chill. I forgive you, and I ask the same of you. While we were apart, I was human too.

sing a song of sixpence for your sake, and take a bottle full of rye.

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0: can give us this intensity. I think in the games, no, that we've shown this level, no, of aggressiveness, of willingness to recover the ball high, of, I think we looked better.
1: That was after Liverpool qualified by beating Tottenham 3-1, helped by a late goal from Dominic Szoboszlai. And Premier League teams Fulham and Brentford also made it through. And three support acts have now quit Ed Sheeran's tour after rapper Macklemore was dropped over his pro-Palestinian comments. That's the latest. I'm Stevie Schillinglaw.
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We laugh, tell a few jokes, but it still doesn't ease my pain. I know I can't hide from a memory, though day after day I've tried. I keep saying, she'll be back, but today, again

And with the time approaching 6 o'clock here on the Nation Station, that's where we leave Jack Savaretti. Maramai to you and a very good Wednesday morning. It's Ben with you here, ready to go with Manx Radio Breakfast. We're on the air next with the latest international news headlines at 6, and we'll see how that weather is shaping up as well.

0: Mar mai, skeliena e seb by Appen Chelven, glick the spinal crunia e linia ek manxradio.com, by an alien wash canen, en nyad shach punk gis monica menkad, wash jerby, e keed as tree punk shach 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
2: From a Sky News Centre at 6, at least three people have died in a helicopter crash in Los Angeles. It's understood the NBC News chopper came down near a car park in the Chatsworth area of the city last night. One other person has been taken to hospital. Captain Brandon Silverman from the LA Fire Department says their investigations are now underway.
3: From the helicopter itself, it's pretty well destroyed, so we are going to have to go through the rubble and see how many victims there were on board, as well as identify the helicopter. We couldn't even see it.
2: Emergency services are continuing their search for a three-year-old boy who went missing in Suffolk yesterday. Noah was last seen at a playground in Brantham, but was then separated from a family member. The Prime Minister will meet Donald Trump next week in their first face-to-face meeting. The pair, who've spoken on the phone twice since Andy Burnham got the keys to Downing Street, will both be at the UN General Assembly in New York. A small Oxfordshire village will soon discover whether they'll be breaking away from the UK. Residents of Piddington are protesting against government plans to convert a military base into a facility for migrants. All of Ed Sheeran's support acts have quit his US tour after Macklemore was dropped over his pro-Palestinian comments. Aaron Rowe, Phineas and Lucas Graham have all said they'll no longer perform in solidarity with the rapper. In sport, teenager Max Dowman helped Arsenal to a 4-2 EFL Cup victory against Ipswich last night. He's become only the second 16-year-old to score two goals in the same game at a Premier League club. His manager, Mikel Arteta.
4: Yes, because he's 16 years old and we're really cautious with that. We don't want to stop him. We don't want to put any brakes into him. We need to develop him and we are full aware what he needs and he will have opportunities to play.
2: Tottenham are out of the competition after losing 3-1 to Liverpool at Anfield. That's the latest. I'm Tanya Snuggs.
5: Now, moramai to you. A very good morning. This is Manx Radio, live from Douglas Head in the Isle of Man. And a warm welcome to Wednesday. It's the 16th of September.
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5: Our first forecast of the morning, a bit of a mixed bag again today, so let's see what's in store. Here's Nathan Teese at the Ronaldsway Met Office. Moramai, Nathan.
6: Moramai. We'll see sunny intervals with the risk of an isolated shower for much of today, especially in the north. It'll turn cloudy early in the evening.

0: as patchy outbreaks of rain develop for a time, ahead of a more persistent and widespread band arriving early in the night tonight. Moderate westerly winds will gradually back southwesterly and freshen later, maximum temperature around 17 degrees Celsius. Then more sunny intervals and isolated showers on Thursday, notably breezy with fresh to strong westerly winds, maximum temperature slightly cooler at 16 degrees Celsius. Then mainly dry with sunny intervals at first on Friday before rain arrives late morning or early afternoon. This will clear to isolated showers early in the evening, becoming breezy again with fresh to strong westerly or southwesterly winds, maximums around 17. And now for a quick look at the shipping forecast for the North Irish Sea, valid until this time tomorrow. There is a warning for strong winds later. The wind is a west or northwest 4 or 5, backing southwest, then increasing 5 or 6 late this evening, occasionally 7 early tonight, then veering west overnight. The status sea is slight or moderate, soon decreasing slight, then increasing moderate late evening, perhaps occasionally rough in the east of the area for a time overnight. Having a look at the tide times around the islands, low water is at 9:30 a.m. and high water is at 3:30 p.m. And that's your forecast for today.
1: All right, Nathan, so sort of nothing too desperate on the horizon, but it seems that, yeah, we've got a bit of sunshine, but sort of showers, rain and the wind as well. Those windy conditions never too far away at the moment.
0: Indeed, yeah, it is looking rather windy for the next, I'd say, 3 or 4 days. Until Sunday, really, we'll see quite a few 4-6s pop up here and there. And again, yeah, we'll just see showers and occasional bands of rain pass through. So quite changeable at the moment.
1: Yeah, and definitely a little bit of a chill. Yeah, we've noticed that sort of just sort of decrease in temperature the last couple of days.
0: Yeah, exactly. This westerly influence is quite cool at the moment. It doesn't look anytime soon that we'll see highs return, but yeah, this is the weather at the moment.
1: Yeah, this could be setting in for the autumn and the winter by the feel of it. We'll see how we go. Nathan, thanks very much indeed for that, and we'll have that further update from you after the news at 7.
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1: And here we are. 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

He's kind of the man of the moment on my Instagram feed when I sort of do the old socials. He's always popping up at videos of him doing that sort of slightly strange dance routine that he has been doing since he was at the Brit Awards earlier this year. This sort of slightly floppy dance routine. Is that the right way of putting it at this stage on a Wednesday morning? I'm not sure if it is. Harry Styles, as it was, starting Wednesday's breakfast here on Manx Radio. Moramai to you, and thank you very much for being with us. The time is almost 9 minutes past six, and it's Ben with you here as we start the day together. Yeah, a little bit chilly again, a little bit breezy in places, but hopefully through the day we should be all right. It's this evening. This rain is coming in. It definitely feels a little bit autumnal. There's no doubt about that. Somebody was saying the other day, actually, when do the clocks go back? And it's the last weekend in October. I haven't quite got the date right in front of me, but I'm going to sort of wager it will be 6 weeks this coming Sunday. That is an estimate. I'll double check on that in a moment. But it's either 6 or 7 weeks this weekend the clocks will be going back. The advantage of that, of course, is that we get that extra hour in bed. But well, the nights will pull even further, and you can really see that difference now, can't you, with the sunset time. Let's have a look. Yeah, just after 7:30, the sun goes down this evening. So we are here with all the weather as we go throughout the programme. Sian will be here at 7 o'clock to bring us the morning's main stories. We'll keep an eye on that travel as we go. Generally, it's all looking good. The roads are off to a good start. No problems being reported over the mountain road at the moment. It looks pretty clear from what we can see on the webcams. Lots of roadworks, though, around the island. So a full travel update coming up for you about 25 to 7. Ben McCree, the overnight sailing from Heysham, she departed just after 2 o'clock, so she is in. She arrived about 20 minutes ago, so she's unloading at the moment. Going back out, leaving Douglas for Heysham at 8:30. And Mananin is on the Northern Ireland route this morning, sailing to Larne in the next half hour. Yeah, she's due to leave Douglas in about 35 minutes from now at 6:45. Early morning music mystery then. How do you fancy having a crack at the middle one of the week? We're actually now over halfway through September, so middle one of the week, the early morning music mystery. Fancy having a go? We'll get cracking with that after En Vogue.

0: on Vogue here on Manx Radio. I was slightly out with when the clocks go back. I've just double checked. It's the early hours of Sunday morning, the 25th of October. So that's just over 5 weeks away. 5 weeks this Sunday, 25th of October, is when the clocks go back. And we'll move on from that. The general election is now just 8 days away. A week tomorrow, we go to the polls to choose who will be our representatives in the next House of Keys. 82 candidates will become 24. A week tomorrow. The polls open Thursday, 24th of September, 8 o'clock in the morning. They're open through until 8 in the evening. Manx Radio will be on the air with our election night special. Much more about that as we go in the coming days. But our coverage between now and then continues at quite a pace, because today we'll have the next two of our candidate interviews just before 11:30. You can hear from a candidate standing in Douglas South. Just after the news at 1 o'clock, you can hear from a candidate standing in Oncombe. So Douglas South just before 11:30, Oncombe just after 1 o'clock. 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You'll also be able to watch on the Manx Radio YouTube channel. And we have just two of our election constituency debates left tonight and tomorrow. Tomorrow evening, we'll be quizzing the candidates standing in Rushen. This evening, we're focusing on the north of the island when we'll hear from the candidates standing in Ramsey. You can listen live to the Ramsey candidates just after the news this evening at 6 o'clock. 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And if you've missed any of the debates so far, indeed any of the candidate interviews, if you want anything at all to do with the election for 2026, it's all there via the special election mini site again at manxradio.com.
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0: Chris will be here at 9, and we have Alex looking after things on Man in Line from noon. But now it's 16 minutes past 6. Let's get cracking. Middle one of the week then. We've done all right so far. We're giving away on Friday the purple Manx Radio goodies, the travel coffee mug, and the air freshener as well. If you're a new listener at this time of the morning, then first of all, welcome along. We do this every weekday, 6:15, and we give you a bit of a daft clue, and from that you've got to work out the song. And this morning it's a band that you have to work out. So a song and a very famous band this morning. Let's see how you go with this. Your clue today: this tumbling rockery departs the cirrus, stratus, or cumulus. Hopefully not too many problems with this one today. We think it's reasonably straightforward, kind of, you know, middle one of the week. We're being a little bit benevolent this morning, so what could that be? This tumbling rockery departs the cirrus, stratus, or cumulus. 166177 on the text. 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Let us know where you are. What are you up to today? What's going on in your world? 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Get your name in the draw on Friday for the Manx Radio goodies. Song and a band: this tumbling rockery departs the cirrus, stratus, or cumulus.
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0: Well, you know, as we always say, don't we, it's never ever a problem for us to play anything from Michael McDonald as a solo performer or with the Doobie Brothers. The latter there, What a Fool Believes, it's Manx Radio Breakfast, and good morning to Gina in Douglas, Dockers at Q+, Bill in Andreas, Carol C in Glenvine, we have IC in Douglas, Roger is there as well. We're talking about the early morning music mystery, middle one of the week. We're working out this morning a song and a band. We'll recap the clue in a second. Let's have a little look at this. V has got it right. Well done to you. And Keith on the Jerby Road. Yes, not the clearest of skies this morning. Keith, so fairly apt for the song today. Well done, you're spot on. Lenny has got it right. We have Mike at the Welbeck, Mark in Ramsey, and also Rob in Colby. So look at this. We really are off to an excellent start today. We thought this one would be reasonably straightforward. This tumbling rockery departs the cirrus, stratus, or cumulus. Massive band, massive song of theirs. 1960s British band. You may well know what band and what song we're talking about today. So last chance to have a go. 166 at 177 studio at manxradio.com. A big P at Claudio in Italy has got it right. We've got Ian Crumpy. A lovely morning in the west of the island, says Ian. Have a good day, my friend. Ballabeg Pete is there as well. And Mary B in a dark Ramsey. Morning, Mary. You're also going into the draw. So last chance to have a go. Text or email. Song and a band today. This tumbling rockery departs the cirrus, stratus, or cumulus.
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0: Well, it's 25 past six. We heard about this on the programme yesterday, and there's not too long left if you want to go and see the Mind Your Language exhibition at the Manx Museum. A real sort of celebration of the Manx language, our sort of culture and heritage as well. It's all part of Blenagilga, the year of the Manx language. So the museum open in Douglas, 9:30 through until 4:30 each day, and at the House of Mananin in Peel. The Traces exhibition is on, a real sort of reflection on how today's creativity becomes tomorrow's heritage. So if you want to go along, the House of Mananin, that's open daily as well. In the west of the island, open each day from 10 o'clock. And the Big Manx Feast is taking place this weekend, Saturday and Sunday, Nobles Park in Douglas. A real celebration of Manx produce, food and drink. It's all going to be happening there. There'll be more about that on the programme a little later in the week. But if you do fancy going along, Nobles Park in Douglas, Saturday and Sunday, the Big Manx Feast is on.
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More than a touch of Aretha and respect about that one. Love it. Misha Miller, new song, Oh Freedom. So tonight, the penultimate constituency debate here on Manx Radio for the general election. A week tomorrow, we go to the polls. It really is starting to come round now. And if you'd like to listen this evening, the debate will feature the candidates standing in Ramsey. 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You can watch live as well on the Manx Radio Facebook page, our YouTube channel and our website. It's the penultimate debate because tomorrow evening we'll hear from the candidates standing in Rushen. We have featured all the other 10 constituencies, and if you've missed any of the debates, they're all there. 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If you don't want to sort of sit through a sort of half hour interview with your prospective candidates, your prospective MHKs, I should say, really, shouldn't I? Then the 2 minutes to tell us videos. The candidates have been given just 2 minutes to say why we should be voting for them. And it's just sort of really interesting to see what they can get into those 2 minutes. 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Just click the link on our homepage. Well, the time has just gone, 6:30. And you know what? As we thought, we've done really well with the early morning music mystery today. Jonathan in Colby, good morning to you. Absolutely spot on. Rob in Colby is there as well. And we have this one here. Oh, Ballabeg Pete has got it right. And we have Trev in Kirkmichael, who's going to dodge the showers today. Hopefully you might get away with it, Trev, to do a little bit of work outside. So you have a good day. This tumbling rockery departs the cirrus, stratus, or cumulus. Hopefully, it took you to this.

0: written by Mick and Keith, number one song 1965, Get Off of My Cloud, The Rolling Stones. The answer on today's early morning music mystery. So well done if you worked it all out. And as always, thank you very much indeed for all your guesses. We'll do another one for you in the morning.
1: So, you want to be an MHK, do you? Well, that's great. We need someone to run the country. But I wonder, how much do you know about what that actually involves? What are your responsibilities? What can you achieve? I'm Charles Gard, and I thought it might be helpful if I spoke to someone who's been an MHK, and a minister, and the speaker, and the chief minister, and that's Tony Brown. So why not join me and Tony this Friday evening at 7 o'clock here on Manx Radio for some insights into being an MHK.
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0: Good morning to you. Just gone 25 to 7. The overnight Ben McCree sailing left Heysham just after 2 o'clock. She came into Douglas about 10 to 6, so all looking fine there. Going back out, leaving Douglas for Heysham at 8:30. And Mananin is heading off to Larne this morning, doing the Northern Ireland route. She should be on her way in the next 10 minutes. She's due to depart at 6:45. So far, so good at the airport. First flights due out are boarding as we speak. The London City Logan Air flight due to go 5 to 7. The Logan Air Liverpool flight due out at 7. They're all looking good. On the arrivals board, everything is running to schedule. And for the roads, no early problems to let you know about. Visibility-wise, it seems to be okay over the higher routes this morning. Plenty of roadworks around, though, in Douglas. Now, they were due to come in yesterday. No sign of them yesterday afternoon or this morning, from what I could see. Those temporary lights on South Quay. They were due to come in yesterday at the roundabout with the bridge in Lee Terrace. So they may appear today. Just watch out for those. As and when they do appear, they will, I'm sure, cause delays heading in and out of Douglas on the old Castletown Road there. The bottom end of Ballacamine Drive is shut until pretty much the end of the month for that gas main work. In Santon, Ballavale Road is closed all this week for tree works. And for the next couple of days, watch out for temporary lights at the Braid Crossroads. They'll be in 9:30 until 3:30 today and tomorrow for overhead line tree clearance. In Foxdale, you've got those lights on the main road just near the Ballinas Road junction through Lower Foxdale there. They are in for utility connection work. And watch out for this above St John's for the next few days. The bottom end of the Archalligan Road will be closed from the Lubes Road down to the Hope. Both directions it'll be shut 9:30 till 3:30 each day for drainage works. At Ramsey, you've got those lights at the Andreas Road and Bride Road junction, 9:30 to 3:30 for patching works. Further up the Andreas Road, you've got those lights north of Regaby. In Laxey, that stretch of Rensell Hill is shut all this week for water main works. And the West Baldwin Road is closed at Ingebrecht for pipe work at the reservoir.
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0: And the weather today, sunny spells, a few isolated showers around. It will, though, turn cloudy early this evening as patchy outbreaks of rain develop for a time ahead of a more persistent and widespread band of rain arriving early tonight. Moderate westerly winds gradually backing southwesterly and freshening as the day goes on. And a bit chilly this morning and temperatures reaching highs later of 17 Celsius. The sunrise time coming up at 7 minutes to 7, and sunset this evening is just after 7:30.

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0: Wednesday morning and it's coming around to 13 minutes to 7. Now you might remember we have previously spoken to our next interviewee, Liz Hignett. Her husband Darren, or Daz as he was known by many people, died of bladder cancer the day before their 25th wedding anniversary in September 2023 after an 18-month battle with the disease. And over the last 2 years, Liz has taken on challenges in memory of Darren and his fight, raising funds for Isle of Man Anti-Cancer Association. So Siobhan has been speaking to her ahead of this year's effort, a 24-hour sponsored silence.
3: Can you introduce yourself for me?
4: Oh, sorry. Sorry, I was just practicing. What was that, 10 seconds?
3: Not quite.
4: Should we do it again? See, for all the people that don't believe, the non-believers and the sceptics, yep. That was what, how many seconds?
3: A good 6 seconds,
4: I think.
3: There
4: you go, 24 hours doddle. I'm going to sleep for 18 of them.
3: She's going to take the day off work and that's how she's going to do it.
4: I am
3: stay in bed all day. Right, so, Liz, let's start at the beginning.
4: Okay.
3: So, a couple of years ago, I first chatted to you when you were doing a Walk of Life. Dire Straits. And I can never hear that song since.
4: Without thinking of Daz.
3: Because I think of Daz, and I think that's the beauty of it. Everyone will think of him when he hears that song. And you did a big walking challenge in memory of your lovely husband. And then last year, you did another big walking challenge.
4: That's it, yeah.
3: Everton,
4: yeah.
3: And this year, you've decided to give your legs a rest.
4: Absolutely.
3: And tell the fine people of the Isle of Man what you will be doing instead.
4: I'm actually going to attempt a 24-hour sponsored silence.
3: Okay, and it's going to be a big success, yeah?
4: It is, yeah. 150% it's going to be a big success. I actually think it's a really easy challenge. I thought, you know what? Last 2 years, I've done something really physical. Let's do something that's really quite achievable, less stressful. Yeah, let's go. 24 hours sponsored silence.
3: You're very confident there, but I will say that pretty much everyone who knows you, including myself, and we've only met a few times now, I'm not that confident that this will go as well for you as you seem to think.
4: So are you sceptical?
3: I'm a sceptic, yes.
4: Right, what did you think of that 6 seconds?
3: It was very impressive.
4: It was impressive. It was a bit awkward, actually.
3: I was like, oh, what's she doing here?
4: Yeah.
3: So, yeah, you're going to do a sponsored silence.
4: I am.
3: Let's give people a bit more context if they've not followed this journey so far.
4: So, in September 2023, Darren unfortunately went for his forever sleep. He was diagnosed in October 2021, I think, with bladder cancer. And unfortunately, his journey was a little bit tragic, really. We had some major surgery in March 2022. And, yeah, he then went on to have different types of treatments, which unfortunately didn't work. He had a really courageous fight. So when he went for his forever sleep, I promised him that his fight would never be and his courage would never be forgotten. So every year I've done something. So, yeah, this year again, Anti-Cancer is my chosen charity and I'm going to hopefully be successful in a 24-hour sponsored silence and raise some funds, get some funds in that cancer research part, really.
0: Well, we wish her all the very best with this. Liz Hignett chatting to Siobhan ahead of her sponsored silence challenge this coming Friday. So 2 days from now. Is it something you could do? So the problem for me is I'm always sort of singing out loud or sort of muttering away or quoting TV programmes and that kind of thing. And I'm doing this without even realising. So to actually keep completely zipped for 24 hours. Do you think it's something you could do? We wish Liz all the very best. And it's all very timely because it was 3 years ago yesterday that her husband, Darren, passed away. The 15th of September, 2023 it was. So all in Darren's memory, raising lots of money as well. If you'd like to support Liz's fundraiser, you can find the link to her Just Giving page via the Manx Radio website. And we wish her all the very best on Friday. Manx Radio. It's now 9 minutes to 7. Sian is here at 7 o'clock with Wednesday's main stories. We'll go to Nathan at the Met Office thereafter to see how that weather is faring. It's definitely still a bit up and down over the next few days. And then after 7 o'clock, lots to talk about on the programme. A small business we'll be hearing from, all about the impact VAT has on the service industry and the support that this business and the industry as well needs as regards to VAT. Interesting discussion on this coming up around about 10 past 7. We'll have a full report for you. We'll also hear from Public Health Isle of Man, who will tell us about demand for sexual health services during Sexual Health Week. And we'll be heading to the south of the island because we'll be hearing about the future of Ballyfesson Church Hall after it recently announced plans to close. You may have heard about this. You know, it's a great facility. So we're going to just hear a little bit more about exactly what is happening there and how the future is going to pan out in the south of the island, of course, just outside Port Erin. That and much more on the way. All the latest travel news. We'll take a look at the front of the morning's newspapers as well. And if you'd like to get in touch this morning about anything we're talking about, maybe a birthday request, an anniversary, anything at all, we're open for business. 166 at 177. You can email studio@manxradio.com.

0: big song earlier in the summer and a bit of a tour de force, that one. Secrets, Miley Cyrus teaming up with Lindsey Buckingham and Mick Fleetwood.
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3: And Alex is looking after Man in Line for the rest of the week, so anything you'd like to talk about, it's an open line. 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
3: Well, coming up after 7 o'clock, we'll be talking about VAT. We'll be hearing from a small business discussing the impact VAT has on the service industry and the support it needs. In particular, we're sort of looking at the VAT threshold. So more on that in 10 minutes from now. And how is that weather looking for today? Well, again, it's a bit of a mixture, a bit breezy as well. So a full update from the Met Office coming up for you next. We're on DAB, online, smart devices and FM from Douglas in the Isle of Man. 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
5: Manx Radio News at 7 o'clock. Moramai, I'm Sean Cowper. Business owners in the service industry on the Isle of Man are calling for a wider conversation around the VAT threshold. Aerial sports company FlyFit says its rapid growth means it's having to prepare for registration less than 2 years after it launched. Julie Hobbs is a co-owner of the fitness studio. She says meeting the threshold is a double-edged sword.
6: For us, reaching that threshold, yes, it's a great indicator of, okay, wow, we must be doing something right. But then, as I said to you, we don't have £90,000 sat in the bank account. So as we've grown rapidly over the last 2 years, all that those funds have then been reinvested back in, they've been earmarked, we have instructors to pay. So it's a kind of nice feeling that's then been overshadowed.
5: Attendances at the Manx Integrated Sexual Health Centre during May and June were up 31% on last year. Public Health ran a targeted campaign throughout the TT period and says the uptick shows both an increase in awareness and that people are coming forward for advice rather than waiting until there's a problem. This week marks Sexual Health Week. The focus for 2026 is championing human connections. Public Health consultant Ross Keat says it's also good to see discussions around sexual health being broadened out.
7: I really think that the Let's Connect angle is really interesting because it broadens this sort of beyond sexual health and sexually transmitted infections into, you know, a conversation about healthy relationships, removing taboo and stigma about talking about sex and contraception, and making sure that people understand consent and how to feel comfortable discussing what you need with your partner.
5: An Andreas woman will fall silent this week in memory of her late husband. Darren Daz Hignett died of bladder cancer in September 2023 after an 18-month battle with the disease. Over the last 2 years, his wife Liz has taken on a number of challenges, and this year will be doing a 24-hour sponsored silence in aid of the Isle of Man Anti-Cancer Association. In international news, officials in Los Angeles say at least three people have died after an NBC News helicopter crashed in a car park. The chopper was reporting on a fatal bus collision. Those living in a small village in Oxfordshire will soon find out if they've voted to break away from the UK. Residents of Piddington have held a referendum in protest against British government plans to house more than 1,000 asylum seekers nearby. And Arsenal maintained their 100% winning start to the season. It's as they beat Ipswich 4-2 in the EFL Cup last night. Manx Radio News at 7:03, our next at 8 o'clock. In the meantime, keep up to date by following Manx Radio on social media or going to manxradio.com.
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2: Thank you, Sean. Let's see how today is shaping up. Here's Nathan Teese at the Ronaldsway Met Office. Morning, my Nathan.
3: Morning, my. We'll see sunny intervals with the risk of an isolated shower for much of today, especially in the north. It'll turn cloudy early in the evening as patchy outbreaks of rain develop for a time, ahead of a more persistent and widespread band arriving early in the night. Moderate to fresh westerly winds will gradually back southwesterly and freshen more during the night. Maximum temperature around 17 degrees Celsius. Then more sunny intervals and isolated showers on Thursday, notably breezy with fresh to strong westerly winds. Maximums around 16 degrees Celsius. Then mainly dry with sunny intervals at first on Friday before rain arrives late morning or early afternoon. This will clear to isolated showers early in the evening, becoming breezy again with fresh to strong westerly or southwesterly winds and maximums around 17. And now for a quick look at the shipping forecast for the North Irish Sea, valid until this time tomorrow. There is currently a warning for strong winds later. The wind is a west or northwest 4 or 5, backing southwest, then increasing 5 or 6 late evening, occasionally 7 early tonight, then veering west overnight. The state of sea is slight or moderate, soon decreasing slight, then increasing moderate late evening, perhaps occasionally rough in the east of the area for a time overnight. And having a look at the tide times around the island, low water today is at 9:30 a.m. and high water is at 3:30 p.m. And that's your forecast for today.
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0: George Ezra for this Wednesday morning. It's Manx Radio Breakfast. Thank you very much for being with us today. We're just watching closely a really sort of interesting and somewhat bizarre story across the water. You may have heard from Sean in the news at 7, and you may have seen this yesterday. A very small village in Oxfordshire held what is being referred to as a symbolic referendum yesterday to break away from the UK. This is the village of Piddington in Oxfordshire, which has, I think it's between 300 and 400 residents. And Sean, we've literally just been watching the returning officer for this referendum has just taken to the steps of what looks like the town hall or possibly even the village hall to declare the results. And no great surprises, a sort of resounding yes for Piddington to leave the UK.
1: Yeah, this is all to do with concern over asylum seekers being housed nearby in the village. So, as you're saying, they did have this referendum. It's not a legally binding one, so as far as we know, they're not actually going to be seceding from the UK. But yeah, they had 312 votes, which is a 92% turnout, we heard the returning officer saying. And of those 312, 285 people voted to leave the UK. So just over 90% of those who voted in that referendum, we're in election mode here, aren't we? But yeah, just over 91% saying, yeah, they'd like to leave.
0: Well, in just over a week from now, we'll be talking all about turnout, of course. I mean, that is certainly, obviously, as we say, a very, very small village. But that's a big old turnout, no doubt about that.
1: Yeah, definitely shows the strength of feeling there, doesn't it? According to a very, very quick Google, the population of Piddington is in the region of 358. Assuming they've gone with the general rule of not allowing children to vote, then yeah, 312 is probably pretty much everyone in that village.
0: Well, there we go. Symbolically, the village of Piddington in Oxfordshire voting to leave the UK. The returning officer, Susanna Pardon, very much enjoying her moment there, I think it's fair to say, on the steps.
1: Do you know what? I was watching the news at 10 last night, and they had a reporter there who said they'd finished the count, but they were going to wait until morning to do the announcement. And yeah, she looked like she was ready for her moment.
0: Absolutely. No doubt more on this as the day goes on. Travel-wise here on the island, it's all looking good. No problems on the roads. And for the sailings, everything is absolutely fine. Mananin, I think, is on her way to Larne, isn't she? Should have gone about half an hour ago. She's definitely departed, hasn't she? So
1: she has, yeah. I think we saw her going, yeah, probably about 20, 25 minutes ago.
0: Yeah, so Mananin heading to Larne. The Ben, the overnight sailing came in before 6 o'clock and she's due to go back out, leaving Douglas for Heysham at 8:30. Well, good morning to you. It's 11 minutes past 7. Business owners in the service industry here on the island are calling for a wider conversation about the VAT threshold. Aerial sports company FlyFit says its rapid growth means it's having to prepare for registration less than 2 years after it launched. Co-owners Debs Boylan and Jules Hobbs say whilst it's positive the business is doing well, reaching the £90,000 barrier means it's actually having to put its prices up. And that means some customers are being priced out.
2: For us, reaching that threshold, yes, it's a great indicator of, okay, wow, we must be doing something right. But then, as I said to you, we don't have £90,000 sat in the bank account. So as we've grown rapidly over the last 2 years, all that those funds have then been reinvested back in, they've been earmarked, we have instructors to pay. So it's a kind of nice feeling that's then been overshadowed by, oh wow, that, okay, what is this? What do I have to do? You know, paperwork. And especially when you're a small business entrepreneur, it's the kind of thing that you maybe don't know as well as what you do on a day-to-day to run your business.
3: For people who won't quite be aware, how big is the impact that this has on your business and, you know, other small businesses that are, you know, in the same kind of situation as you?
4: So we're having to, unfortunately, put a lot more of this back onto our students as opposed to being able to take that hit for ourselves, purely because so many of our costs, we can't physically claim any VAT back on those. So we are, unfortunately, having to pass on these costs to our students, which is frustrating for us, frustrating for them. We've obviously made a big point of building a community here, being welcoming for everyone, be that of a low income, a high income. We want everyone to feel like they are welcome to come in and do a class and they are able to, and now we feel like we might actually be pricing them out slightly just because we're having to pay more to the government basically to make sure that we can pay our VAT bill.
3: And as a business that's just reached its second year, you kind of mentioned that what almost feels like a what should kind of be a good feeling in a way. Is it kind of like almost a reality check of the situation of businesses, you know, UK on the Isle of Man specifically as well, that as you're growing, you kind of get hit with this brick wall almost?
2: Yeah, for sure. So we've actually been really proactive about it. I knew that at some point we would have to hit that to reach the goals that we have for our future. So I've been checking probably the last 6 months maybe where we are in terms of our turnover. So we haven't hit it yet, but we are very, very close. So rather than being reactive, hitting it and then thinking, oh my gosh, we do not have this money to pay, because as Deb said, we are a service industry, a lot of what we do, we don't have that applied to those costs. So paying our instructors, our rent here is actually, we don't have that on it. So our VAT-able things that we can offset are very small. So yeah, basically it's something that it does feel a bit like a brick wall that we've had to just be really proactive to strategize and think, okay, what are we going to do? We sent the comms out over the last couple of weeks, and we have had a few members get in touch with us, which is really sad, and say we can't afford this anymore, or we'll come to less classes, which is really sad because we want this to be accessible for all, especially as our age range is what,
4: six to 78.
2: So we see a wide range of people from all different backgrounds, as Deb said, and we want to be inclusive, but at the same time we need to stay sustainable to make sure that we're paying a fair wage to our instructors and that we are able to keep growing, reinvesting. As you can see, it is specialist equipment, so they have to be, I mean, Debs is amazing at their upkeep and making sure that they are kept up to date and replacing things as they tarnish. So it's not a cheap, we're in a studio hall and we have no cost of providing those classes. It's very much, we have a lot of kit that we need to buy in, and as Debs was saying, it's specialist aerial instructors as well.
3: As an exercise-based business as well, which is obviously very important to society in its own way, do you think there's not really enough spotlight being put on the kind of services you and, say, other small businesses do provide as well?
2: Yeah, 100%, because as I said, we're a service-based industry, so we just don't have that offset, and we have to make sure that as we grow, that we're making sure that when we're about to hit the VAT threshold, we've had to take action, which has been a bit unfair for our clientele. But yeah, 100%, there is that element of being a service-based business means we just don't have that VAT to offset the way that other businesses might, and maybe that is why so many small businesses are struggling, because with it being a 90 grand cutoff, that looks different for everybody, and everyone's business does look different. It's not based on profit, it's based on turnover.
3: And do you think more could be done from the government, or, you know, we're going into election in 10 days time, is there anything you think, you know, candidates, prospective MHKs should be looking at going in the next 10 days or so, and into the next 5 years as well?
4: I mean, I don't know if there's anything they can specifically do at the moment, purely because, I mean, we're not about to take on the government and tell them that we don't want to pay that. But I mean, small business grants and things like that, we've passed the turnover for a lot of the grants that they were offering, and so we can't really have anything there set in place to help us, which is why we've had to pass on a lot of the costs to our clients.
0: Well, that's Debs and Jules from FlyFit speaking to Darren about the business reaching the £90,000 VAT threshold and what this means for customers. So what do you think about what you've heard there? If you are perhaps a smaller business, is this something that concerns you? Do we need a wider conversation? And actually, if you sort of do very well and then meet that threshold, you have to put your prices up, particularly if you've not been in business for very long. Will that put customers off and then sort of bring the profits down? It's definitely an interesting conversation. Do you think perhaps after the election, the new administration perhaps needs to look at this in a bit more detail? Anything you'd like to contribute this morning, 166177 on the text. You can email studio@manxradio.com.
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0: Well, the general election is just over a week away. We go to the polls a week tomorrow to choose 24 new MHKs for the House of Keys. 82 candidates will be whittled down to 24 in just over a week from now. And our election coverage continues at quite a pace between now and then, with the next of our election candidate interviews coming up later this morning. The first of our interviews today will be just before 11:30, when we'll hear from a candidate standing in Douglas South. Just after the news at 1 o'clock, we'll hear from a candidate standing in Oncombe. Both of those interviews will be available to listen and watch later at manxradio.com. You can also watch later on the Manx Radio YouTube channel. We have the penultimate constituency debate this evening. We'll be hearing from the candidate standing in Ramsey. More about that in just a moment. In amongst all of that, he's here. And he'll be along at 9 o'clock. Chris will be on with the morning show. And at noon today, Alex is looking after Man in Line for Andy. He's in for the rest of the week, so it's an open line later. Anything you'd like to talk about, you can do so from noon. Let's get the morning's headlines now. Here's Sean.
1: Business owners in the service industry on the Isle of Man are calling for a wider conversation around the VAT threshold. Aerial sports company FlyFit says its rapid growth means it's having to prepare for registration less than 2 years after launching. An increase in attendance at the Manx Integrated Sexual Health Centre after TT shows people are more willing to seek help if they need it rather than waiting until there's a problem. That's from Public Health in Sexual Health Week. This year's focus is championing human connections. And Andreas woman will fall silent this week in memory of her late husband. Liz Hignett's husband, Daz, died of bladder cancer in September 2023 after an 18-month battle with the disease. She'll be attempting a 24-hour sponsored silence on Friday. In international news, officials in Los Angeles say at least 3 people have died after an NBC News helicopter crashed in a car park. The chopper was reporting on a fatal bus collision when it came down. A 3-year-old boy is still missing after being separated from a family member in Suffolk. Noah, who's autistic and non-verbal, was last seen at a playground in Brantham yesterday afternoon. And Arsenal maintained their 100% winning start to the season. They beat Ipswich 4-2 in the EFL Cup.
0: So this evening we'll be hearing from the candidate standing in Ramsey on our election constituency debate, live from Studio One in Tramode with a studio audience there as well, hosted by Beth and Alex. It was lively last night, the Oncombe debate. If you missed that, indeed any of the debates so far, our candidate interviews, it's all there for you to listen and watch at your leisure. 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This evening then, the candidates in Ramsey, you can listen to the debate live just after the news at 6 o'clock. 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Here come the Jonas Brothers.

0: Jonas Brothers, Waffle House. Sounds like a reasonable place to be, particularly at this time of the morning. 25 past seven now on Manx Radio Breakfast. Human connection is being championed here on the island as part of Sexual Health Week. The annual awareness campaign is run by the UK charity Brook, and the theme this year is Let's Connect across platonic, romantic and sexual relationships. Ross Keat is a consultant from Public Health Isle of Man.
1: You probably remember over the TT period, we ran our sexual health campaign. That's really the cornerstone of our sexual health work that we do over the year. What's really encouraging is that we're seeing that people are actively looking after their sexual health. So during May and June, attendances to the Manx Integrated Sexual Health Service were 47% higher than April and 31% higher than May and June last year. So what we can see is that when we're raising awareness, we've got people coming forward for those advice and those checkups rather than waiting until there's a problem. You know, this 47% rise during the TT period shows that people are taking it seriously. And, you know, we're always more than happy to signpost people towards the MISH, the Manx Integrated Sexual Health Service, or indeed people's GPs if they have any concerns about their sexual health.
2: Of course, we're not into the TT period now, but it's an important topic year round, I suppose. So this time of year and coming up to the festive period as well, are we going to see more campaigns from public health?
1: Of course. I mean, at the moment, this is something that we're able to amplify the messaging from the Let's Connect Sexual Health Week. So sort of the core messages that I want to get across here around communication, prevention, and knowing where to go. And I really think that the Let's Connect angle is really interesting because it broadens this sort of beyond sexual health and sexually transmitted infections into, you know, a conversation about healthy relationships, removing taboo and stigma about talking about sex and contraception, and making sure that people understand consent and how to feel comfortable discussing what you need with your partner.
2: You can't really push that message enough, can you?
1: No, it's really important. And, you know, when we last spoke about this, I think it's really, you know, key that only an enthusiastic yes means yes. And that issue of consent, we need to take it really seriously. And if you have any sort of concerns around that, then that is again why the MISH are available for that confidential advice.
2: As we're talking, it's about 2 years now since the MISH clinic opened there where it is now. How has that changed things for public health? How important has that facility become?
1: Oh, it's absolutely an incredible facility. I think that the work they do there is absolutely superb. Obviously, from a public health perspective, we are just here to advise, signpost, and you know, give that evidence-based information out to the public. But the MISH, they are there, boots on the ground, and the availability that they offer to people and the confidentiality which they offer to people is something which is absolutely fantastic for the Manx community. And I can't thank the MISH for the work that they do enough.
0: Well, that's Ross Keat, a consultant with Public Health there here on the island, speaking to Lewis. So the theme this year are very much about championing human connection. The charity behind it says it's exploring how to build and sustain authentic relationships in an era of ghosting and endless scrolling. Well, that certainly is true, isn't it? We'll be hearing more about this as we go throughout the day here on Manx Radio. By the way, MISH, the Manx Integrated Sexual Health Centre, you can contact them for free confidential sexual health advice and support. 650-710 is their number, 650-710, and you can recap all that information on our website.
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0: And the time is coming around to 7:30. The weather today, it's a bit of a mixture. Sunny spells in the main, but there will be one or two isolated showers coming over. Potential for showers for sort of much of the daytime. It will then turn cloudy early this evening as patchy outbreaks of rain develop for a time ahead of a more persistent and widespread ahead, a band of rain arriving early tonight. Moderate westerly winds gradually backing southwesterly. Those winds will freshen as the day goes on, and top temperatures today reaching 17 Celsius. The sunrise time a little earlier was 7 minutes to 7. Sunset this evening is just after 7:30.
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0: was such a big song and still sounds so good. The Key, The Secret, Urban Cookie Collective on Manx Radio with the time coming round to 26 minutes to 8. So let's head to the south of the island now, where volunteers who were working to keep a community hall open say a decision to sell the building earlier than planned has come as a shock. This is the Ballyfesson Community Club. They have been told they'd have a year from June to make Ballyfesson Hall viable. Otherwise, it would be sold on the open market. We were telling you about this earlier in the summer, you may remember. But they say the Methodist Church has changed the timeline and the facility will be closed and put up for sale at the end of this month, the 30th of September. Our local Democracy reporter Emma Draper has been speaking to volunteer Pat Harper.
1: We were told in August, end of July, August, that the chapel and the hall were up for sale at the end of September. We had no word about this beforehand, and obviously it's come as a shock to all of us that has tried to keep this place open for the community.
2: So you were told in June that you had a year to make the hall into a community space.
1: Yeah.
2: Have the church given any indication as to why it was reduced by so much?
1: No, the way we were told was there was an emergency meeting down here in the hall, and I was actually here showing somebody that wanted to hire it. I think we both got quite a shock. We were told by Mr. Eddie Tier, quite bluntly, no tact, that the place would be closing and it was up for sale, and that's the only time we've been told.
2: What kind of support have you had from the community? I know we've said that the commissioners have been quite supportive of you all, and you have the Russian Twirlers group as well. So what kinds of support have they been offering for you?
1: We've had lovely support since we got in touch with Manx Radio before. And we've had the Twirlers, we've had other mums, we've had other people wanting to hire the hall. And we've put work into the place ourselves. And it's been fun. We've had a christening here, we've had parties, we were so happy, and then for this to be kind of thrown at us has just put us back to square one.
2: What have the church told you about the sale and the sale process? Is there anything that you know will happen to the building?
1: No, all we've been told is that we have to hand our keys in at the end of September. The place will go on the market, obviously, on the 1st of October. We don't know anything else. We don't know how much it's going for. We're just left in limbo, really, which is quite sad.
2: Obviously, there's you and there's Maureen and there's Alina and John. So it's the four of you that have been running this now. What are you four going to do now? Are you going to carry on until it ends? Or have you decided to just stop everything altogether? What plans have you got in place?
1: No, we're not going to do that, because that's like running away from a problem, and I don't think you can do that. So we've got a coffee morning next Monday. We've got a jumble sale here on the 26th, and hopefully people will come and support us. And then we've got our final coffee morning on the 28th. That is going to be free, because it's our way of thanking everybody that's supported us.
2: On reflection, how would you summarise the time and the effort that you, Alina and John and Maureen have put into this hall?
1: We've put a lot of time in, but it didn't bother us. We enjoyed it. We're not doing it for the money. We're all working together, which I think we should do.
0: Well, that was Pat Harper from the Ballyfesson Community Club speaking about the closure of the hall, which has come around far sooner than the club expected. It's due to be put on the open market at the end of this month. So whether there can be some kind of intervention, or perhaps somebody could buy it to keep it as the community facility it is, well, we shall wait and see. Arbery and Russian commissioners Eddie Tier and the Methodist Church have all been contacted for comment.
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0: A full travel update on the way for you shortly here on Manx Radio Breakfast. We'll also take a look at the front of the morning's newspapers. And how do you fancy winning £50 worth of road fuel from Ellen Van In Fuels? Around about 8:30, we will do the Mystery Motorist. And got a good one for you this morning. I wonder how you'll go with this. We're featuring famous singers all this week. Yesterday, you did very well in the end. Bit of a slow start, but we got there. Tony Hadley from Spandau Ballet was the answer yesterday. So which famous singer will it be this morning behind the Manx Radio wheel? The Mystery Motorist with Ellen Van In Fuels on the way just after 8:30. Now it's just gone 7:40 and Sian has Wednesday's headlines.
10: Business owners in the service industry on the Isle of Man are calling for a wider conversation around the VAT threshold. Aerial sports company FlyFit says its rapid growth means it's having to prepare for registration less than 2 years after it launched. Volunteers who are working to keep Bellafessen Hall open say a decision to sell the building earlier than planned has come as a shock. The Bellafessen Community Club had been told it would have a year to make it viable, but volunteers say the Methodist Church has changed the timeline. And it's your last chance to sign up for a postal vote for next week's House of Keys general election. Anyone wishing to use a postal ballot must request one from the Crown and Election Unit by the end of today. In international news, the Oxfordshire village of Piddington has voted overwhelmingly in favour of independence from the UK. The symbolic protest was against plans to house more than 1,200 male asylum seekers at a nearby former military base. At least three people have been killed and another is injured after an NBC News helicopter crashed in Los Angeles last night. The city's mayor, Karen Bass, says she's absolutely devastated. And the Office for National Statistics says the rate of inflation in the UK rose to 3.1% last month. That's up from July's figure of 2.9%.
0: Well, as Sian mentioned just over half an hour ago, it was all happening across the water in the Oxfordshire village of Piddington.
11: We had 312 votes counted, which is nearly 92% of the ballot papers issued. And the results are as follows. We had 285 yes votes.
0: So the people of the village voting overwhelmingly in favour of independence from the UK. The symbolic protest was against plans to house more than 1,200 male asylum seekers at a nearby former military base. The UK Home Office insists the proposals are designed to be self-contained to reduce the impact on the local community. Tim Bearder is the Oxfordshire County Council leader and a Liberal Democrat, and he's been speaking to the BBC.
12: Well, I've got mixed feelings about this. There's a council that's having £24 million worth of cuts imposed on it by government cuts this year. Having one fewer parish where we have to maintain potholes on the roads should probably be welcomed. But obviously, I'm very disappointed to lose any of the parishes in Oxfordshire. And I think what this result shows is the Piddington campaigners have done an incredible job to highlight their concerns about the proposed asylum centre. This referendum shows how strongly they feel about the proposal. And that's partly about the proposal itself and partly about the way the government had gone about it without engaging in local people and looking at the feasibility of this site, because it's the wrong site for local communities, for the asylum seekers themselves, and for the taxpayer.
0: Well, clearly at the heart of this is a very serious issue for the people there. But without a doubt, the actual sort of referendum itself is one of the more bizarre stories of recent times. It certainly caught the attention this morning, and no doubt there'll be much more from Oxfordshire as we go throughout the day. It's coming around to 7:45, so let's have a look at the front of the morning's newspapers now. And we'll start with The Times. They lead with the review into baby killer Lucy Letby, which says some of the deaths could have been avoided. And it's the same story on the cover of The Guardian, which says the UK NHS is facing sweeping changes following the inquiry.
10: The Daily Mirror reports at least three newborns could have been saved if police were called earlier. Meanwhile, the Daily Express reports the introduction of in-cot cameras for neonatal units is one of the key recommendations.
0: Former England striker Raheem Sterling leads The Sun after he pleaded guilty to dangerous driving. Big story in the news over the last 24 hours. The Star says he also admitted possessing nitrous oxide following that crash in Hampshire.
10: The Eye leads with claims Russian money is being offered to British teenagers to make explosives.
0: Reform UK have been accused of dehumanising migrants after producing a video game based on small boat crossings. That the lead for the Metro this morning.
10: UK mayors will be given new powers to control water companies is the big story on the front of the Daily Telegraph.
0: And the Financial Times is reporting that the UK state pension is set to rise above the tax-free income threshold for the first time.
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0: Starting with the roads, it's all looking pretty good at the moment. No problems to let you know about. A fair amount of roadworks around, though. Temporary lights on South Quay in Douglas. According to the Government Roadwatch site, they were due to start yesterday. They certainly weren't there yesterday afternoon, and I don't think they were there coming through this morning. So just watch out. They may appear today. As and when they do come in, they'll be there on South Quay at the roundabout with the bridge and Lee Terrace. It's all for work on the stone traps in the river. They'll be in 24 hours a day, so as and when they do appear, they no doubt will cause you some delays coming in and out of Douglas on the Old Castletown Road. The bottom end of Ballacameen Drive is closed off for that gas main work. In Santon, Ballavale Road is closed all this week for tree works. For the next couple of days, there'll be temporary lights at the Braid Crossroads. They'll be in both days, 9:30 until 3:30. That's for overhead line tree clearance. Lower Foxdale on the main road, just near the Ballinas Junction, temporary lights in there for utility connection work. And above St John's, the Archallagan Road is going to be closed off for the next few days between the Lubes Road and the Hope. It'll be shut each day, 9:30 to 3:30 for drainage works. In the north, Ramsey, you've got those lights at the Andreas Road, Bride Road Junction. Each day at the moment, 9:30 till 3:30 they're in. Further up the Andreas Road, you've got those temporary lights just north of Regaby for water main installation. In Laxey, that stretch of Rensell Hill is closed all this week for water main work, and the West Baldwin Road are currently closed. There will be for a little while yet until the end of October, that closure just near Ingebrek. At the airport, do you know what? It's all looking good. Departures and arrivals are all running to time, and for the sailings, a similar situation. The overnight Ben McCree sailing coming in from Heysham before 6 o'clock. She's going back out, leaving Douglas at 8:30. And Mananin is now well on her way to Larne. She left Douglas, actually, before 6:30, due to arrive in Northern Ireland at 9:30.
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Reworking the older Jefferson Airplane classic, The Boogie Pimps, Somebody to Love. It's Manx Radio Breakfast, 10 to 8. Look at this. Exactly 100 sleeps until you know what. 100 sleeps until Christmas. Just throwing that out there. Don't shoot the messenger. It's an interesting one, isn't it? Because we talked about this a couple of weeks back, about the fact that some stores, shops, establishments have various Christmas paraphernalia already on the go. Very often, once the schools go back, that's when you see things starting to crop up. It's a debate we kind of get into every year. It feels it's a bit early at the moment to get into the old sort of Christmas debate, the fact that it's too early to be sort of looking at all that kind of thing. So we'll move on swiftly from that. I can tell you that Strictly Come Dancing is back this weekend on Saturday. If you like your reality TV, in fact, it's a bit of a bonanza because Strictly is back on Saturday. And then next week, next Tuesday, The Great British Bake Off is back on. Do you know what? We used to love that, but we haven't watched it for a long time. I think there was a little bit of sort of protest and unrest in our household. You know, it's all the serious things in our neck of the woods when Mary Berry stepped down. It was when it moved from the BBC to Channel 4, which was a fairly controversial move at the time. So we haven't really seen it since the days of Mary Berry and Mel and Sue, of course, used to be on presenting duties. I'm not quite sure if it's still Sandy Toksvig, was she doing for Noel Fielding there? I'm trying to think now exactly who does it. So it shows how long it is since I've seen it. Sian is standing by. She's here with the morning's main stories at 8 o'clock. We'll see how the weather is looking as well. And we've got that mystery motorist for you at 8:30 here on Manx Radio Breakfast. Wednesday morning with a classic now from Lionel.

0: It's Lionel here on Manx Radio Breakfast, heading towards 8 o'clock at 4 minutes to the hour now. And don't forget, we have that mystery motorist on the way at 8.30. It's your chance to win £50 worth of road fuel with Ellen Vanin Fuels. All right, top of the old tank, isn't it? So let's see if you can work out the famous singer in question. We've had a bit of fun with famous singers over the last week and a half or so. If you can work it out, you could win. Friday morning here on the Nation Station.
1: So, you want to be an MHK, do you? Well, that's great. We need someone to run the country. But I wonder, how much do you know about what that actually involves? 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What can you achieve? I'm Charles Gard, and I thought it might be helpful if I spoke to someone who's been an MHK, and a minister, and the speaker, and the chief minister, and that's Tony Brown. So why not join me and Tony this Friday evening at 7 o'clock here on Manx Radio for some insights into being an MHK.
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0: Well, coming up after the news, we'll be hearing from a small business talking about the impact VAT has been having on the service industry. A lot of conversation about the support needed and also the VAT threshold. That's the kind of thrust of this. So much more on this conversation, 10 past 8. And we'll see how that weather is faring as well. Yeah, it's another bit of a mixed bag on the way for you today. We're on DAB, online, smart devices and FM from Douglas in the Isle of Man, Shaw, Radio Vanin. 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
1: Manx Radio News at 8 o'clock. Moramai, I'm Sean Cowper. An Isle of Man exercise business is calling for more support in relation to VAT. Aerial sports company FlyFit says rapid growth means it's having to prepare for VAT registration less than 2 years after it launched. Debs Boylan is a co-owner of the company. She says the threshold will affect its clients.
2: We're having to, unfortunately, put a lot more of this back onto our students as opposed to being able to take that hit for ourselves, purely because so many of our costs, we can't physically claim any VAT back on those. So we are, unfortunately, having to pass on these costs to our students, which is frustrating for us, frustrating for them.
1: You can find more on this story on the Manx Radio website. Attendances at the Manx Integrated Sexual Health Centre during May and June were up 31% on last year. Public Health ran a targeted campaign throughout the TT period and says the uptick shows both an increase in awareness and that people are coming forward for advice rather than waiting until there's a problem. This week marks Sexual Health Week. The focus for 2026 is championing human connections. Public health consultant Ross Keats says it's also good to see discussions around sexual health being broadened out.
3: I really think that the Let's Connect angle is really interesting because it broadens this sort of beyond sexual health and sexually transmitted infections into, you know, a conversation about healthy relationships, removing taboo and stigma about talking about sex and contraception and making sure that people understand consent and how to feel comfortable discussing what you need with your partner.
1: Volunteers who were working to keep a community hall open in the south of the island say a decision to sell the building earlier than planned has come as a shock. The Ballofessan Community Club has been told it would have a year from June to make Ballofessan Hall viable, otherwise it would be sold on the open market. But volunteers say the Methodist Church has changed the timeline and the facility will be closed and put up for sale later this month. Pat Harper believes the group has been left in limbo following the announcement.
4: We've put work into the place ourselves. It's been fun. We've had a christening here. We've had parties. We were so happy, and then for this to be kind of thrown at us has just put us back to square one.
1: The Methodist Church has been invited to respond. It's your last chance to sign up for a postal vote for next week's House of Keys general election. Anyone wishing to use a postal ballot must request one from the Crown and Election Unit by the end of today. You can find an application form on the election section of the government's website, or you can call 685 754. An Andreas woman will fall silent this week in memory of her late husband. Darren Hignett died of bladder cancer in September 2023 after an 18-month battle with the disease. Over the last 2 years, wife Liz has taken on a number of challenges in his memory. This year, she's taking on a 24-hour sponsored silence in aid of the Isle of Man Anti-Cancer Association.
5: The only thing that we had in our bag, really, was hope and humour, lots of humour. Because if you don't laugh, what else do you do, really, when things are so awful? But anti-cancer do a lot about research. And I think when we think of cancer, people focus really on treatment options. But actually, without the research, we wouldn't have those.
1: If you'd like to sponsor Liz, you can find a link to her Just Giving page on the Manx Radio website. In international news, the Oxfordshire village of Piddington has voted

0: overwhelmingly in favour of independence from the UK.
1: We had 312 votes counted, which is nearly 92% of the ballot papers issued. And the results are as follows. We had 285 yes votes.
0: The symbolic protest was against plans to house more than 1,200 male asylum seekers at a nearby former military base. At least three people have been killed and another injured after an NBC News helicopter crashed in Los Angeles last night. The city's mayor, Karen Bass, says she's absolutely devastated. And it's a historic night for Sunderland as they host Dutch outfit AZ Alkmaar in the Europa League tonight. They'll walk out at the Stadium of Light for their first European match in 53 years. Manx Radio News are coming up to 5 minutes past eight, our next at 9 o'clock. 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
5: Thank you, Sean. And the latest update from Ronald's Way Met Office. Bit of a mixture today. Sunny spells, some isolated showers around. It'll turn cloudy early this evening. More patchy outbreaks of rain arriving for a time. That ahead of a more persistent and widespread band of rain arriving early tonight. Pretty breezy, moderate westerlies at the moment, gradually backing southwesterly, and they'll freshen through the day. Top temperatures later, 17 Celsius. Similar for tomorrow, sunny spells, isolated showers, breezy again with a fresh to strong westerly wind, making things feel a little cooler, highs of 16. And for Friday, mainly dry with sunny spells at first before rain arrives late in the morning or early in the afternoon. This will clear to isolated showers early in the evening and becoming breezy again with fresh to strong westerly or southwesterlies, highs on Friday of 17. In the North Irish Sea, strong winds are developing throughout the next 24 hours. The wind is west or northwest, 4 or 5, gradually backing southwest and then increasing 5 or 6 late evening, occasionally 7 early tonight, and then veering west 5 or 6 later in the night. State of sea, slight or moderate, soon decreasing slight and then increasing moderate late evening, perhaps occasionally rough in the east of the area for a time overnight. The visibility is good, occasionally moderate or poor in the rain or showers. Tide times in Douglas, low water is coming up at 27 minutes past 9. A high tide this evening, this afternoon, 22 minutes past 3. The sun came up earlier at 7 minutes to 7 and sunset later is just after 7:30.
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0: Good to have you with us on this Wednesday morning. Mark Ronson and Amy Winehouse, their cover of Valerie. It's 11 minutes past 8 now on the Nation Station. Manx Radio. Business owners in the service industry here on the island are calling for a wider conversation about the VAT threshold. Aerial sports company FlyFit says its rapid growth means it's having to prepare for registration less than 2 years after it launched. Co-owners Debs Boylan and Jules Hobbs say whilst it's positive the business is doing well, reaching the £90,000 barrier means it's actually having to put its prices up. And that means some customers are being priced out.
1: For us, reaching that threshold, yes, it's a great indicator of, okay, wow, we must be doing something right. But then, as I said to you, we don't have £90,000 sat in the bank account. So as we've grown rapidly over the last 2 years, all that those funds have then been reinvested back in, they've been earmarked, we have instructors to pay. So it's a kind of nice feeling that's then been overshadowed by, oh wow, that, okay, what is this? What do I have to do? You know, paperwork. And especially when you're a small business entrepreneur, it's the kind of thing that you maybe don't know as well as what you do on a day-to-day to run your business.
2: For people who won't quite be aware, how big is the impact that this has on your business and, you know, other small businesses that are, you know, in the same kind of situation as you?
3: So we're having to, unfortunately, put a lot more of this back onto our students as opposed to being able to take that hit for ourselves, purely because so many of our costs, we can't physically claim any VAT back on those. So we are, unfortunately, having to pass on these costs to our students, which is frustrating for us, frustrating for them. We've obviously made a big point of building a community here, being welcoming for everyone, be that of a low income, a high income. We want everyone to feel like they are welcome to come in and do a class and they are able to, and now we feel like we might actually be pricing them out slightly just because we're having to pay more to the government basically to make sure that we can pay our VAT bill.
2: And as a business that's just reached its second year, you kind of mentioned it, what almost feels like a what should kind of be a good feeling in a way. Is it kind of like almost a reality check of the situation of businesses, you know, UK on the Isle of Man specifically as well, that as you're growing, you kind of get hit with this brick wall almost?
1: Yeah, for sure. So we've actually been really proactive about it. I knew that at some point we would have to hit that to reach the goals that we have for our future. So I've been checking probably the last 6 months maybe, where we are in terms of our turnover. So we haven't hit it yet, but we are very, very close. So rather than being reactive, hitting it and then thinking, oh my gosh, we do not have this money to pay, because as Deb said, we are a service industry, a lot of what we do, we don't have that applied to those costs. So paying our instructors, our rent here is actually, we don't have that on it. So our VATable things that we can offset are very small. So yeah, basically it's something that it does feel a bit like a brick wall that we've had to just be really proactive to strategize and think, okay, what are we going to do? We sent the comms out over the last couple of weeks and we have had a few members get in touch with us, which is really sad, and say we can't afford this anymore or we'll come to less classes, which is really sad because we want this to be accessible for all, especially as our age range is what,
3: six to 78.
1: So we see a wide range of people from all different backgrounds, as Deb said, and we want to be inclusive, but at the same time we need to stay sustainable to make sure that we're paying a fair wage to our instructors and that we are able to keep growing, reinvesting. As you can see, it is specialist equipment, so they have to be, I mean, Debs is amazing at their upkeep and making sure that they are kept up to date and replacing things as they tarnish. So it's not a cheap, we're in a studio hall and we have no cost of providing those classes. It's very much, we have a lot of kit that we need to buy in, and as Debs was saying, it's specialist aerial instructors as well.
2: As an exercise-based business as well, which is obviously very important to society in its own way, do you think there's not really enough spotlight being put on the kind of services you and, say, other small businesses do provide as well?
1: Yeah, 100%, because as I said, we're a service-based industry, so we just don't have that offset, and we have to make sure that as we grow, that we're making sure that when we're about to hit the VAT threshold, we've had to take action, which has been a bit unfair for our clientele. But yeah, 100%, there is that element of being a service-based business means we just don't have that VAT to offset the way that other businesses might, and maybe that is why so many small businesses are struggling, because with it being a 90 grand cutoff, that looks different for everybody, and everyone's business does look different. It's not based on profit, it's based on turnover.
2: And do you think more could be done from the government, or, you know, we're going into election in 10 days time, is there anything you think, you know, candidates, prospective MHKs should be looking at going in the next 10 days or so, and into the next 5 years as well?
3: I mean, I don't know if there's anything they can specifically do at the moment, purely because, I mean, we're not about to take on the government and tell them that they don't want to pay that. But I mean, small business grants and things like that, we've passed the turnover for a lot of the grants that they were offering, and so we can't really have anything there set in place to help us, which is why we've had to pass on a lot of the costs to our clients.
0: Well, that's Debs and Jules from FlyFit speaking to Darren about the business reaching the £90,000 VAT threshold and just what this means for customers. If you would like to get in touch about this, the whole sort of issue of VAT, is a wider conversation needed, perhaps after the election, once we have the new administration and the new Council of Ministers as well? This whole idea of the threshold, if you do really, really well quickly, well, that's great, but then you meet that threshold and perhaps have to put your prices up much, much more sooner than you anticipated. If you run a small business, perhaps you've encountered this. If you'd like to get in touch with any thoughts at all about this, indeed anything we're talking about this morning, 166-177 studio at manxradio.com, 17 minutes past 8.
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0: Coming up later this morning, the next of our general election candidate interviews. And look at this, a week tomorrow, we go to the polls for the general election here on the island. Next Thursday, 24th of September, the polls will be open from 8 in the morning till 8 in the evening. We'll be on the air that night with our election special. It's going to be very interesting, isn't it? We'll be on the air until that final result comes in. Much more about that programme as we go over the next few days. But the next of our candidate interviews is coming up just before 11:30 this morning. We'll hear from a candidate standing in Douglas South. Just after the news at 1 o'clock this afternoon, we'll hear from a candidate standing in Oncombe. Both of those interviews will be available to listen and watch later at manxradio.com. You can also watch them later on the Manx Radio YouTube channel. And this evening, the penultimate constituency debate date, we'll be hearing from the candidates standing in Ramsey. More about that shortly. All right, just gone 20 past eight. Sean has the morning's headlines now.
9: An Isle of Man exercise business is calling for more support in relation to the VAT threshold. Aerial sports company FlyFit says its rapid growth means it's having to prepare for registration less than 2 years after launching. An increase in attendance at the Manx Integrated Sexual Health Centre after TT shows people are more willing to seek help if they need it, rather than waiting until there's a problem. That's from Public Health during Sexual Health Week. The focus this year is on championing human connections. And an Andreas woman will fall silent this week in memory of her late husband. Liz Hignett's husband Daz died of bladder cancer in 2023. On Friday, she'll be attempting a 24-hour sponsored silence. In international news, the Oxfordshire village of Piddington has voted overwhelmingly in favour of independence from the UK. The symbolic protest was against plans to house more than 1,200 male asylum seekers at a nearby former military base. At least three people have been killed and another injured after an NBC News helicopter crashed in Los Angeles last night. The city's mayor, Karen Bass, says she's absolutely devastated. And three support acts have quit Ed Sheeran's American tour after rapper Macklemore was dropped over his pro-Palestinian comments. Aaron Rowe, Phineas and Lucas Graham have all announced they're withdrawing in solidarity with the rapper.
0: We'll hear more from Liz very soon about this sponsored silence, a great challenge she's taking on later this week. And we've got that mystery motorist coming up as well, another famous singer for you to work out. Just after 8.30, we'll get cracking with this. If you get it right, get in touch with the correct answer. You're in the draw Friday morning for the £50 worth of road fuel from Ellen Van Im Fjords.

0: Bubba Sinclair on Manx Radio Breakfast. This evening, our constituency debate focuses on the north of the island. We'll be hearing from the candidates standing in Ramsey. This debate coming live from Studio One in Tramode, hosted by Beth and Alex. If you've missed any of the debates so far, we've been through 10 of the constituencies now. They're all available to listen and watch at your leisure. And this evening, Ramsey. Tomorrow night, the final one, we'll hear from the candidates standing in Rusham. But it's Ramsey this evening. You can listen live from 6 o'clock or just after the news at 6. You can also watch live as well on the Manx Radio Facebook page, our YouTube channel and our website. And if you want to be in the studio audience this evening or tomorrow and perhaps put a question forward to the candidates, there may still be one or two tickets left. They've been really, really well subscribed. 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You need to sort of book online. But as we say, free tickets, go to our website. Just click the link on our homepage. 26 minutes past 8, and you might remember that we have previously spoken with our next interviewee, Liz Hignett. Her husband Darren, or Daz as he was well known, died of bladder cancer the day before their 25th wedding anniversary in September 2023. In fact, it was 3 years ago yesterday that Darren died after an 18-month battle with bladder cancer. Over the last 2 years, Liz has taken on challenges in memory of him and his fight, raising funds for the Isle of Man Anti-Cancer Association. Now, Siobhan has been speaking to her ahead of this year's effort, a 24-hour sponsored silence.
1: Can you introduce yourself for me?
2: Oh, sorry. Sorry, I was just practicing. What was that, 10 seconds?
1: Not quite.
2: Should we do it again? See, for all the people that don't believe, the non-believers and the sceptics, that was what, how many seconds?
1: A good 6 seconds,
2: I think.
1: There
2: you go, 24 hours doddle. I'm going to sleep for 18 of them.
1: She's going to take the day off work and that's how she's going to do it.
2: I am
1: stay in bed all day. Right, so Liz, tell me, let's start at the beginning.
2: Okay.
1: So a couple of years ago, I first chatted to you when you were doing a Walk of Life, Dire Straits, and I can never hear that song since.
2: Without thinking of Daz.
1: Because I think of Daz, and I think that's the beauty of it. I think everyone will think of him when he hears that song. And you did a big walking challenge in memory of your lovely husband. And then last year, you did another big walking challenge. Everton.
2: Everton, yeah.
1: And this year, you've decided to give your legs a rest.
2: Absolutely.
1: And tell the fine people of the Isle of Man what you will be doing instead.
2: I'm actually going to attempt a 24-hour sponsored silence.
1: Okay, and it's going to be a big success, yeah?
2: It is, yeah. 150% it's going to be a big success. I actually think it's a really easy challenge. I thought, you know what? Last 2 years, I've done something really physical. Let's do something that's really quite achievable, less stressful. Yeah, let's go. 24 hours sponsored silence.
1: You're very confident there, but I will say that pretty much everyone who knows you, including myself, and we've only met a few times now, I'm not that confident that this will go as well for you as you seem to think.
2: So are you sceptical?
1: I'm a sceptic, yes.
2: Right, what did you think of that 6 seconds?
1: It was very impressive.
2: It was impressive. It was a bit awkward, actually.
1: I was like, oh, what's she doing here?
2: Yeah.
1: So, yeah, you're going to do a sponsored silence.
2: I am.
1: Let's give people a bit more context if they've not followed this journey so far.
2: So, in September 2023, Darren unfortunately went for his forever sleep. He was diagnosed in October 2021, I think, with bladder cancer. And unfortunately, his journey was a little bit tragic, really. We had some major surgery in March 2022. And, yeah, he then went on to have different types of treatments, which unfortunately didn't work. He had a really courageous fight. So when he went for his forever sleep, I promised him that his fight would never be and his courage would never be forgotten. So every year I've done something. So, yeah, this year again, Anti-Cancer is my chosen charity and I'm going to hopefully be successful in a 24-hour sponsored silence and raise some funds, get some funds in that cancer research part, really.
0: Well, that's Liz Hignett speaking to Siobhan ahead of her sponsored silence challenge this Friday. We wish her well. Do you think you could do a sponsored silence? For 24 hours. I'm not sure whether I could because I have this habit of sort of singing songs out loud or quoting TV programmes without realising I'm doing it. So I would have to really, really work at this. Liz, we wish you all the very best. If you'd like to support her fundraiser, you can find the link to her Just Giving page. It's all available on our website.
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0: Moramai to you. Wednesday morning, here we go then. Middle one of the week, your chance to win £50 worth of road fuel on Friday from Ellen Vannin Fuels. We're giving that away Friday morning. The weekly prize, it's all right, isn't it? £50 in your tank. You can take your motor along to any of Ellen Vannin Fuels' forecourts across the island. Have a look at their store while you're there as well. Always worth a bit of a look because there's lots of special offers always on the go. If you want to keep up with that, just follow them on Facebook to see the very latest in terms of offers and what's happening. Yesterday, we're doing famous singers, by the way, all this week, and yesterday it was Tony Hadley from Spandau Ballet. So who is it going to be today? Did you do all right yesterday? Let's see how you go this morning. Let's jump in the Manx Radio Motor and see if you can tell us, who is this famous singer today?
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0: £50 worth of road fuel from Ellen Vannin Fuels. Friday morning could be yours if you can tell us, who is that today? 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

0: Will Smith and Lou Reed on Manx Radio Breakfast. We're doing the Mystery Motorist. Have you worked it out yet? I wonder if you have.
1: First songs I sang for my parents when I learned to play the guitar.
0: Very famous singer this morning. That's our theme all this week. Famous singers on the Mystery Motorist. Who is it today? 20 to 9, and we can join Sian now for the morning's headlines.
2: Business owners in the service industry on the Isle of Man are calling for a wider conversation around the VAT threshold. Aerial sports company FlyFit says its rapid growth means having to prepare for registration less than 2 years after launching. Volunteers who were working to keep Ballyfesson Hall open say a decision to sell the building earlier than planned has come as a shock. The Ballyfesson Community Club has been told it would have a year to make it viable, but volunteers say the Methodist Church has changed the timeline. And it's your last chance to sign up for a postal vote for next week's House of Keys general election. Anyone wishing to use a postal ballot must request one from the Crown and Elections Unit by the end of today. In international news, a village in Oxfordshire has voted in favour of leaving the UK over plans to house more than 1,200 asylum seekers nearby. 285 residents in Piddington backed symbolic independence. A news helicopter covering a fatal bus collision in Los Angeles has crashed, killing at least 3 people. The NBC chopper came down in the Chatsworth area of the city. And teenager Max Dowman scored twice as Arsenal beat Ipswich 4-2 in the EFL Cup. Liverpool knocked out Tottenham while Fulham got past West Ham.
0: Thank you, Sian. Back with the news in full at 9, and then Chris will be here, the morning show, on the air a little later. And Alex is looking after things on Man in Line for the rest of the week. It's an open line from noon.
3: The Mystery Motorist with Ellen Vanin Fuels.
0: Well, how are you doing then? We're a little bit sort of quiet, shall we say, in terms of correct guesses this morning.
1: First songs I sang for my parents when I learned to play the guitar.
0: Now, lots of guesses coming in. Lots of guesses for Suzi Quatro. Nothing to do with Suzi Quatro. Cheryl Crow is incorrect. It's not Dolly. It's not Miley Cyrus. Shania Twain, Stevie Nicks and Taylor Swift. All incorrect guesses. So none of those are right, but getting it absolutely spot on. We have Catherine in Santon and Liz and Alan listening to us in Chester. So good morning to all of you. Well done. Absolutely spot on. We'll put you into the draw. £50 worth of road fuel on Friday morning. Could be yours if you can tell us. Who is the famous singer this morning?
1: Sinatra. And this is what I grew up listening to, was the first songs I sang for my parents when I learned to play the guitar.
0: All right, then. This is a singer who rose to prominence in the 80s, part of a band to begin with, and then about 3 or 4 years after having a lot of success, she went out on her own and, still having sort of hits. She's still touring, still doing loads. So who could that be? Very famous singer this morning.
1: Sinatra. And this is what I grew up listening to, was that first songs I sang for my parents when I learned to play the guitar.
0: Right, last chance to have a go. 166177, studio at manxradio.com. Let's see if you can win on Friday the £50 worth of road fuel from EVF.
1: Sinatra. And this is what I grew up listening to, was that first songs I sang for my parents when I learned to play the guitar.
0: All right, last chance to have a go. 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
1: The Mystery Motorist with Ellen Vanin Fuels.
0: 12 minutes to 9, we need to get to the bottom of this and sort it all out most definitely.
2: Sinatra, and this is what I grew up listening to, was the first songs I sang for my parents when I learned to play the guitar.
0: We've absolutely kept you on your toes this morning, just a handful of correct guesses, so a bit of a cosy corner this morning in the winner's enclosure, going through to the prize draw on Friday for the £50 worth of road fuel from EBF. Ali has got it right, Pam in a sunny-ish Onken, Neil B in an almost sunny Braddon. It is trying, isn't it? Kerry H is there, and we have Tim in Colby as well. So yeah, back to, well, the 80s primarily, but this lady sort of still going strong, still making music, still touring, but the 80s sort of and the 90s, I would say, was her sort of peak period of commercial success, shall we say.
2: At the inception of my life, my musical career, or and I started singing when I talked, was this music. My mother was a huge fan, and even in Cuba, she would listen to Nat King Cole, who visited Cuba many times, performing Sinatra, and this is what I grew up listening to, was the first songs I sang for my parents when I learned to play the guitar. And it's very natural to me, so it's full circle.
1: The Mystery Motorist.
0: There you go. Do you know now? Gloria Estefan was the answer this morning, of course, with the Miami Sound Machine originally, and then after a fair amount of success with that band through the early to mid-80s, off she went into a solo career and did rather well, I think it's fair to say. Well done. Big well done if you worked out Gloria Estefan on The Mystery Motorist.

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0: Mars yeah. Guitars.
1: Mars Guitars. Apparently. I love that. Is he any relation to Andrew Marr?
0: Oh, now that's a good question.
1: Yes, is he on LBC these days, Andrew
0: yeah,
1: Marr?
0: He is, yeah.
1: Yeah. I wonder if they're maybe like sixth cousins, 15
0: possibly.
1: Times removed, perhaps. You
0: possibly.
1: Never know. Yeah.
0: Do you think he's in any relation to Mars Bars?
1: Well, you never know.
0: I don't know. Maybe his grandparents.
1: Yeah, do you know that? I'm going to look into that. Yeah, definitely.
0: See you in the morning.
1: Bye bye.
0: Bye bye.
2: Manx Radio News at 9 o'clock. Moramai. I'm Sean Cowper. Business owners in the service industry on the Isle of Man are calling for a wider conversation around the VAT threshold. Aerial sports company FlyFit says its rapid growth means it's having to prepare for registration less than 2 years after launching. Jules Hobbs is a co-owner of the fitness studio. She says meeting the threshold is a double-edged sword.
3: For us, reaching that threshold, yes, it's a great indicator of, okay, wow, we must be doing something right. But then, as I said to you, we don't have £90,000 sat in the bank account. So as we've grown rapidly over the last 2 years, all that those funds have then been reinvested back in, they've been earmarked, we have instructors to pay. So it's a kind of nice feeling that's then been overshadowed.
2: It's your last chance to sign up for a postal vote for next week's House of Keys general election. Anyone wishing to use a postal ballot must request one from the Crown and Elections Unit by the end of today. Postal votes can be returned in the mail or handed in at a polling station on election day. You can find an application form on the election section of the government website or by calling 685 754. An Andreas woman will attempt a sponsored silence this week in memory of her late husband. Darren Daz Hignett died of bladder cancer in September 2023 after an 18-month battle with the disease. Over the last 2 years, Liz has taken on walking challenges in aid of the Isle of Man Anti-Cancer Association. This year, she's taking on a 24-hour challenge with mixed views from those who know her on how successful she'll be.
4: One of my colleagues in particular, well, he bet us actually £50 that I wouldn't make till 9 o'clock. That's 9 a.m, not 9 p.m. So I challenged him and said, if I'm still quiet at 9:30 a.m, we'll increase that to £100. And he said, yeah, I'm holding him to that.
2: You can find a link to Liz's Just Giving page on the Manx Radio website. In international news, a village in Oxfordshire has voted in favour of leaving the UK over plans to house more than 1,200 asylum seekers nearby. 285 residents in Piddington backed symbolic independence. The UK government says it acknowledges their frustrations. A news helicopter covering a fatal bus collision in Los Angeles has crashed, killing at least 3 people. The NBC chopper came down in the Chatsworth area of the city. And in sport, Tottenham's difficult start to the season continued as they lost 3-1 at Liverpool in the EFL Cup. They're yet to win against Premier League opposition so far this season. 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
0: Well, it's dry at the moment, more or less. Sunny intervals, isolated showers for much of today. Turning cloudy this evening. Patchy outbreaks of rain. More persistent and widespread wet stuff early tonight. Highs of 17 today. Showers and sunshine tomorrow.
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8: That is a disgrace.
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Star of 9.5 weeks, along with Kim Basinger, Mickey Rourke is 74 today. Looks a bit different than he used to. Right here waiting on his birthday is singer Richard Marx, 63 today. Sabrina Bryan is 42, former member of the Cheetah Girls. She also starred in the Cheetah Girls films as well, which I'm not particularly au fait with. Lauren Bacall, the actress, born today in 1924 in the Bronx in New York City, died at the age of 89 in 2014. Starred with Humphrey Bogart in To Have and Have Not. Also appeared with Marilyn Monroe in How to Marry a Millionaire. Anybody else of note? Magician David Copperfield. Now you see him, now you don't. 70 today. B.B. King, the great guitarist, born today in 1925. He died 11 years ago in 2015. And Columbo, the one with the scruffy old jacket and the beaten-up car. Peter Falk played Columbo. He was born today in 1927. He passed away in 2011.

Desiree. That's called Life. We'll be joined in the studio this morning by James Wickenden from Scenic Carters. He's currently in the air, flying in from London, so as soon as he's on the island, we'll get him in the studio and talk all about the Isle of Man Festival of Motoring, which is coming up. It's beginning tomorrow and running through the weekend, where you can see the cars, who's coming, what's coming, and what they'll be up to. And we've got a chance for you this morning to win a passenger trip around a Derby circuit in a touring car, with our thanks to Alliance Automotive and Motor World and Andreas Racing Association. Details on that coming up before 10. We'll give you a nice easy question. If you get it right, we'll put you in the draw. You must be over 18 and you must be available between 9 and midday this coming Saturday morning if you'd like to get strapped in and have a bit of a laugh. It's a great experience. In America, it's National Guacamole Day. All over the world, it's Play-Doh Day. We love Play-Doh. Doesn't smell the same as it used to, though, does it? It's Mayflower Day in America, National Working Parents Day, National Step Family Day, and National Cinnamon Raisin Bread Day as well. Got a new clue for Make the Break. We'll change it up because it's Wednesday. We'll do that at half past 10. And now this is Adamski. It's 9.

0: It's a week and one day until the polls will be open for the Isle of Man general election 2026. And our debates continue. What's happening tonight?
1: The people of the Isle of Man go to the polls a week tomorrow for the 2026 general election. And here on Manx Radio, we're into the final week of our live constituency debate programme from Studio One in Tramode.
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8: You are well-intentioned and principled, but you are overexcitable and you need to contain yourself. It requires you to take some medicament, then so be it.
0: You know why I'm excited, don't you, Mr. Speaker? Because my new electric toothbrush turned up yesterday. And it still works this morning.
9: How can you work?

0: Mary J. Blige, Family Affair. And Shakira, Whenever, Wherever,
1: Whatever.
0: Tony's in Devon, says emergency. Everyone to get from streets. CW has a new electric toothbrush. Yeah, I do, and at the moment it works. I used it last night, and I've used it this morning, and it's still working. Watch this space. So how would you like to win a lap around the Derby circuit in a Napa touring car? Well, we're giving it away on this morning's programme. This is for Saturday morning. You must be over 18, and we need you to be at available at Derby between 9 in the morning and midday. Courtesy of our friends at Motor World, Alliance Automotive and Andreas Racing Association. What I want you to do is answer this question, and then preferably send an answer by email, because we need an email address in any case, and a telephone number, and of course your name, for all the insurance bits and pieces and bits of paper and all that stuff, so that everybody's covered. It'll be great, it'll be fast. It'll be fun. As we celebrate Seating Car Tours, bringing the Isle of Man Festival of Motoring to the Isle of Man. James with us on the show a little bit later this morning once he lands from Heathrow. We'll find out more about that. But in the meantime, here's the question. If you'd like to enter it, if you'd like to win this trip around Derby in a Napa touring car on Saturday. Not sure if I've got the constitution for that, but I'm sure you have. Lots of cars over this weekend, including 40 Aston Martins are booked on the ferry, 35 Lotus are booked on the ferry. The theme this year is Best of British, so there should be lots of MGs and TVRs, and oh, it should be great fun. I drive up to Maswell. Talking of Lotus then, answer this question. Who was the Lotus Formula One team's most successful driver? Who was the Lotus Formula One team's most successful driver? If you know the answer to that, get in touch. The email address is studio@manxradio.com. 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Who was the Lotus Formula One team's most successful driver? Please use text or email only for this one, because WhatsApp's going to be an issue. You got it? Get the answer in. You could be lucky for Saturday morning.
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11: Where am I? Who turned out the lights?
0: I'm not quite sure who turned out the lights. Sunny intervals, isolated showers today. Turning cloudy this evening. Patchy outbreaks of rain developing for a time. And a more persistent, widespread band of rain arriving early tonight. Moderate westerly winds today. Back southwesterly and pick up slightly. Highs of 17. Sunny intervals, isolated showers tomorrow. Rather breezy, 16 degrees. Mainly dry. Sunny intervals at first on Friday. The rain arrives early afternoon, though.

Morning, Ali. Absolutely right. We'll put you in the draw. Hello, Darren. Bang on, love in the works. Simon, good morning to you. And Adam in Ramsey. And Chris Beaumont and Jim. Hello, Jim. Morning to Peter in Douglas and John in Regaby as well. And good morning to Dennis in County Down. Loving your stuff. Thank you very much. 9:35. Lots of time to get your answers in if you'd like to win that chance to drive around, well, be passengered around Derby, the touring car. Ooh.

0: you are, James, just like Fred Astaire, the old Twinkle Toes himself. Morning, Simon in Lonnon. Will Trevor be there on Saturday? No, Trevor will be in Peel on Friday, though. Almost time that Trevor was put away for the winter, I think, looking at the risk of the weather and the way it's changing at the moment. 166 177, our text number, email studio@manxradio.com. Morning to Andy on the Murug Prom in Ramsey. Absolutely right with the answer. We'll put you in the draw.
1: Isn't it strange? They used to know me. All the highs and lows and in-betweens, and now you see me and just say, hey, isn't it weird?

Katy Perry. In the More Music Hour for Wednesday morning until 10, 18 minutes to the hour, this is Matthew Wilder, Break My Stride.

0: Morning, David. He was on a wet Balaf campsite this morning.
1: Oh, dear.
0: Oh, dear. Hello, Rosie in Balaf. Talking of Lotus cars, of course, you can also think about the Lotus engines that were put into other manufacturers' cars, like the Great Lotus Cortina or the Great Lotus Sunbeam. You've seen the price of those? Want to go and buy one second hand? You're talking 30 grand. This is brand new from Simple Minds. It's called Beginner Boys.

that's so new, it's still damp and floppy. Simple Minds, Beginner Boys. Tim says here, Chris, don't forget the bad boy of the hooligan-orientated 90s, the Lotus Carlton. Oh, that was a beast. A friend of mine at the time had his own double glazing company. You buy one, you get one free. No, not that one, another one. And he had a Lotus Carlton. It lasted about 3 weeks, I think, before he crashed it. But that was a beast of a car. And Simon's, yeah, the Lotus Carlton was a proper beast of a car. Yeah, it was. I'd forgotten all about that. Yeah, cool. The fastest retmobile on the planet.

0: So, you want to be an MHK, do you? Well, that's great. We need someone to run the country, but I wonder how much do you know about what that actually involves? What are your responsibilities? What can you achieve? I'm Charles Gard, and I thought it might be helpful if I spoke to someone who's been an MHK, and a minister, and the speaker, and the chief minister, and that's Tony Brown. So why not join me and Tony this Friday evening at 7 o'clock here on Manx Radio for some insights into being an MHK.
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8: You've still got time to enter for your chance to win that lap round the journey.

0: Cowper. Volunteers who were working to keep a community hall open in the south of the island say a decision to sell the building earlier than planned has come as a shock. The Ballafesson Community Club had been told it would have a year from June to make Ballafesson Hall viable, otherwise it would be sold on the open market. But volunteers say the Methodist Church has changed the timeline and the facility will be closed and put up for sale on the 30th of September. Pat Harper believes the group has been left in limbo following the announcement.
1: We've put work into the place ourselves. It's been fun. We've had a christening here. We've had parties. We were so happy, and then for this to be kind of thrown at us has just put us back to square one.
0: The Methodist Church has been invited to respond. It's your last chance to sign up for a postal vote for next week's House of Keys general election. Anyone wishing to use a postal ballot must request one from the Crown and Elections Unit by the end of today. Postal votes can be returned in the mail or handed in at a polling station on election day. You can find an application form on the elections section of the government website or by calling 685 754. An Andreas woman will attempt a sponsored silence this week in memory of her late husband. Darren Hignett died of bladder cancer in 2023 after an 18-month battle with the disease. Over the last 2 years, Liz has taken on walking challenges in aid of the Isle of Man Anti-Cancer Association. This year, she's taking on a 24-hour challenge with mixed views from those who know her on how successful she'll be.
2: One of my colleagues in particular, well, he bet us actually 50 quid that I wouldn't make till 9 o'clock. That's 9 a.m., not 9 p.m. So I challenged him and said, if I'm still quiet at 9:30 a.m., we'll increase that to 100 quid. And he said, yeah, I'm holding him to that.
0: You can find the link to Liz's Just Giving page on the Manx Radio website. In international news, residents in the Oxfordshire village of Piddington have voted to leave the UK. They held a symbolic referendum in protest of plans to house more than 1,200 asylum seekers at a nearby former military base. At least three people have been killed after a news helicopter crashed in Los Angeles. It was covering a collision between an SUV and a bus in the Chatsworth area. And all remaining support acts on Ed Sheeran's US tour have quit. It's in response to rapper Macklemore being dropped after making pro-Palestinian remarks. Manx Radio News are coming up to 3 minutes past 10, our next at 11 o'clock. 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
6: Cloudy, sunny, showery for most of today. Highs of 17, moderate westerly winds will back southwesterly and freshen up. Bit of rain around and widespread bands of rain arriving early tonight. Sunny intervals and showers for tomorrow. Rather breezy, I'm afraid.
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0: Carly Rae Jepsen, don't leave me on the dance floor, please. Tony on Dartmoor says, talking of new tech, oh, my electric toothbrush. Son James is back with us for a few months. I have his double air fryer, as ours has been retired, and I'm managing to work it without the instructions. I am very impressed. good morning to Wayne. Wayne, by the way, is appearing on Thursday the 15th of October at the Camden Club, 72 and 3, Chalk Farm Road, London, North West 1. In the London Boys Calling event, it's a charity do for the Mark Boland School of Music and Film. And Wayne tells me that on the celebration list, well, the commiseration list today, we should have Mark Boland, who died 49 years ago today at the age of 29.
1: I've seen the devil down sunset in every place.

The Weeknd and Playboi Carti and Madonna. Popular. Chris in Dartford says, morning, Chris. Back in 1990, my old boss had a Lotus Carlton. 110 mile an hour down the old Kent Road. Scared the pants off the other director in the car. Talk about a wolf in sheep's clothing. Yeah, they were good for about 165 mile an hour, if I remember rightly. Which was quite quick in those days. Faster than police cars, let's put it that way.

0: New from Billy Lockett, Sweet Tooth, 10:15. I've just looked up Lotus Carlton on a well-known automotive sales site. 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
0: Thanks, Jack.

No doubt, it's my life. Tony on Dartmoor says, a Lotus Carlton would wipe the floor with a Tesla. Well, yeah, it would probably, yeah. And it's, I agree with you because I'm a confirmed petrol head. The only electric car worth having is a milk float or a Scalextric. Yeah, I'd have the Scalextric. Oh, I always wanted one of those old milk floats as well, just for fun. We could use it as a Manx Radio outside broadcast unit, couldn't we? Morning, Mr. Chris, says Mrs. P. That process from the village to leave England sounds very like the Ealing films. Passport to Pimlico. Yeah. Passport for Piddington. But fair play to them. You know, they've made a point, haven't they? Bob the Marshal, from a changeable Derbyshire, sunshine and showers, just packing up for a trip to Northern Ireland for Ulster's Supermikes at Bishop's Court. OK, enjoy. An old friend of mine was a transport manager and got invited to a trade day at the test circuit, probably Bedford. He said they did 170 on the speed bowl with the driver's hands off the wheel. Good grief. All this talk makes me want to buy one. If you could lend me the money.

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5: If you just tuned in, where the hell have you been?
6: Almost half past ten. Try a Tesla for a week, says Tim. A performance model. No. I just don't... No, I don't want to do electric cars. Can't afford one anyway. It'll only do about 10 miles before it runs out of battery. Right, let's find a winner then.
7: I've been driving in my car.
6: Competition's been on enough. Who was the Lotus Formula One team's most successful driver? Well, the answer was Jim Clark. Until he sadly lost his life in the Hockenheim Grand Prix. Jim Clark drove for Colin Chapman, of course, and the Lotus Formula One team. So Jim Clark, Mario Andretti was pretty useful, pretty handy, wasn't he? Your chance to win a lap in the passenger seat of a Napa touring car at Derby on Saturday morning. Lots of you getting in touch. Well done to all of you with the right answer. We didn't have any wrong-uns, by the way, today, which is great news. I'm loving your work. OK, who's going? Adam, you're going. We've got your details, we've got your phone number, we've got your email address. Somebody will be in touch with you to sort it all out from Scenic Car Tours. And our thanks to Motor World and Alliance Automotive and Andreas Racing Association. Adam, you're off to Derby on Saturday. Have a brill time. By the way, all the details of the Isle of Man Festival of Motoring are online at iommotoringevents.com. iommotoringevents.com. And James will be in the studio with me between now and 11 o'clock to discuss this whole weekend in a little more detail. Just hope the weather stays reasonably fine for them all. Be a shame if it's a washout. No, it'll be all right. It's a normal summer's day here on the island, isn't it?

0: Rainbow, since you've been gone. Oh, should we make the break? Here's the one we played you on Monday and Tuesday.
1: Have you had your daily wheat?
0: Have you had your daily wheat? It wasn't shredded wheat. Can you eat three? Wasn't shredded wheat, it was Weetabix. Well done if you got Weetabix. Here's a new one for you.
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Just do things you always wanted. 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
1: Oh, Benny Bianco and BTS and Snoop Dogg.
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1: THSD in my cupboard under the stairs. James is in the building. We'll speak to him next about the Isle of Man Festival of Motoring. This is Dry as a Bone for a little bit of a ramble around the kitchen table for Wednesday morning with Real Love.

0: empty chest D in my cupboard under the stairs. Dry as a bone. Real love. 17 and a half minutes past 2:11 Wednesday morning. On the island's number one, we're talking Festival of Motoring this weekend. They're back and they've been here for a number of years. We've got the best of British this year. James is with us. Morning, James.
1: Morning. How are you doing?
0: Oh, good. How are you?
1: Very good, thank you.
0: How was your flight in Gatwick, was it?
1: Gatwick, yeah. Landed about 45 minutes ago.
0: Yeah, here I am. I was checking it on the old computer thing here and I thought, yeah, he's here. He's here. Not the first time you've been to the island, though, is it?
1: Oh, no, I'm very familiar with it now. I think I get more Facebook news on the Isle of Man than I do back in Kent, so don't worry, I'm all up to date.
0: It's funny, you know, because the Isle of Man is very Facebook-centric. We do an awful lot on Facebook, more, I would have thought, than Twitter or, you know, some of the others. Yeah, Facebook seems to be the weapon of choice over here. Yeah. So, and you're all over Facebook, of course, the Isle of Man Motoring Events page. I'm just looking at it. It's Best of British this year. What have you got coming in? You've got Lotus coming in and Aston Martins.
1: Yeah, so big contingent of Aston Martins, 40 or 50 odd of them. We've got nearly 60 Lotuses.
0: Have you?
1: I think, yeah. Well, a mix of Lotus and the Caterham 7 Mark.
0: Yeah.
1: As well as everything else, you can think of MG, Morgan, Triumph, and a few odds and ends here on the ends. We've got a big Austin group coming in over as well.
0: Great.
1: So, it's looking really good, actually.
0: Got some TVRs coming?
1: Got some TVRs as well,
0: Good man.
1: You're a TVR guy?
0: Yeah. I'll bring one down tomorrow to Peel, because he's closing half of Peel off again tomorrow, aren't he?
1: Yeah, he did last year. We'll wait for you. We'll have a space.
0: This is this time it's on the quayside, not Fenella Beach car park, is it?
1: We're actually using both.
0: Are you?
1: We've actually got just over 100 cars turning up.
0: I've seen the road closure signs in Peel, so I know which roads are closed. And you're at the Fenella Beach car park as well, then?
1: Yeah, so I think I'll be stood in the road directing people left or right, depending on where there's space.
0: Tell us about Scenic Car Tours, first of all. How long have you been running, and what kind of events do you do apart from this one?
1: Oh, well, Scenic Car Tours. Well, I've been there about 12 years, and I think they've been operating for about 14 as Scenic Car Tours. But they do basically self-drive holidays all over the UK, Europe, and worldwide. Bob right now, which you may remember from previous years, he's actually in America doing our Route 66 trip at the minute.
0: Oh, okay.
1: We've got about 30 cars on that.
0: Yeah. So, he picks all the good gigs then.
1: Yeah, I'd rather be here.
0: I was about to say that.
1: I'm not good in the sun, so no, it's good.
0: No, you're better off being here. So we mentioned Peel tomorrow, so that's, between 11 and 3, is it, something like that?
1: Yeah, well, the cars, we actually instruct them to park up between 12 and 2, I think, is the actual time. Those are your peak hours. If you want to go and see the cars, that's the best time to do it.
0: Okay, and if somebody's got a classic car, a British car over here, can they come and see you as well?
1: We are, as I said earlier, we're a bit strapped for space in Peel tomorrow, by all means, if they want to come and view the cars, they're more than welcome to. If they do want to take part in any of the displays, I know the Douglas car display, the Manx Classic Car
0: Club,
1: they're doing local admissions for that.
0: And they do that on Saturday on the prom down here in Douglas.
1: That's correct, yeah.
0: Yeah, okay, well, we'll be there as well, because I'll be down there about 10:15. We've got Dream Rides this year as well. Raising money for Lukey's Aid, which is a fantastic local charity here. And you would have heard all about that, dear listener, if you've been listening to Christy in the afternoon, because she's giving away a dream ride, which is lovely. So you've got, a load of cars in, 200-odd, did you say?
1: Yeah, that 260-odd, I think, and that's not including any of the Manx crew that turn up on Saturday as well.
0: Well, there's a few boatloads of classic cars then. And when do they start coming in?
1: We actually had some arrive yesterday, and we've got probably the other half arriving today, tonight, kind of split 50-50 on the ferries, and then the other half tomorrow, really.
0: Okay. So you're kind of an advance party, just to make sure things work properly.
1: Yes, scouting party.
0: All right, so look, we know here on the island, and you are fully aware as well, but for first-time visitors over here this year, the roads are fantastic. Just watch the speed limits and do what you're told as far as that's concerned. But get out of Metropolis, get out of Douglas, get out of Peel, get out of Ramsey, and some of the roads we have are just fantastic. Of course, the mountain road is iconic because of the TT and the Manx Grand Prix. But there's some fantastic roads to enjoy and beautiful scenery here as well, so make sure you do that. So we mentioned Peel tomorrow. What's happening on Friday?
1: So Friday we have got what we call our Slock Mountain Day, where all the cars basically get to go over the Slock one at a time, and we've got photographers stationed there to try and snap a nice epic picture of their car as they come over. And then after that, some of them are going to be heading up north to the Jerby Motor Museum for the afternoon, and then basically evening at leisure. We are doing Pie in the Sky again at the Victory Cafe.
0: Oh, are you? Okay. Because I don't think you did that the last year, did you?
1: No, we have, yeah.
0: Did you?
1: Yeah,
0: okay.
1: we have. It's actually very popular. I think it's sold out both nights.
0: Yeah.
1: But, yeah, they open up for us Friday and Saturday night, and we tram them all up there from Laxey. And
0: good stuff.
1: That's a good evening as well, so
0: yeah,
1: that's
0: lovely.
1: Friday.
0: And then Sunday at the Grandstand.
1: Sunday at the Grandstand, yeah. We're right there bright and early, parking up all the Astons first in the pit lane, and then all the other cars will be parked behind, and then we're going to get the police to take them all out and drive around the TT up to Ramsey. And then the usual set them off all over the mountain in stages. We've changed things a little bit this year to try and ease the congestion in Ramsey, so hopefully the people of Ramsey will thank us for that, if it all works.
0: Yeah, good. And, of course, if you live on the course then, Sunday is the time to take an amble down your front garden, stand by your garden gate, and give these guys and girls a wave, because I know that certainly people who have been here before with you love the island, and we love to have you here as well, because, you know, we're quite steeped in motorsport history here, so it's nice to have four wheels as well as two, because quite often they concentrate on the TT and the Mounts Grand Prix and the Southern 100 and all the other bike races we have here, but to get a load of classic cars over is great. So tell us where we can find out more. You've got a website address, haven't you, and a Facebook page?
1: Yep, so our Facebook page will have regular updates of where we're going to be. Yeah, but if you just go to, I always say, iomfm.com, you can see the itinerary there.
0: Okay.
1: Me and my colleagues will be scattered about at certain locations wearing our trademark red Butland uniform, as I call it. So feel free to ask us any questions if you see us around, and we're more than happy to help.
0: Okay, brilliant. And once again, in case you missed it earlier on, Adam, you're the winner of the touring car lap on Saturday at Jerby, Saturday morning. You've got all of Adam's details, so you'll do the business and get in touch with him, because just, I guess there's paperwork, insurance and all that kind of stuff, is there? You've got to fill it.
1: I would assume so.
0: Reams,
1: yeah,
0: and reams of it.
1: Yeah, I've not been lucky enough to do the track sessions myself, so he's a lucky man, Adam.
0: Yeah, it'd be good fun. James, thanks for coming in. Have a safe journey home when you do go home. And before that, have a fantastic stay here as well. We're looking forward to seeing all the cars.
1: Certainly will. Thank you very much.
0: You're welcome.

Robbie Williams, All Before I Die. Okay, tomorrow, Fenella Beach Car Park in Peel, between 12 and 2, also on South Quay as well. Kind of outside the old police station in Crown Street and around there. Arnhem Motor Museum, Derby Transport Museum between 10 and 5 on Friday. The Derby Circuit shenanigans on Saturday, and then some of those will be off to Douglas Promenade as well on Saturday between 12 and 3. And the grandstand run on Sunday begins at 10 o'clock, arriving in Ramsey at 11:30. The Van Festival of Motoring 2026 is on. So is the news at 11 next after Lady Gaga.

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6: Well, I wonder if there'll be any Lotus Carltons on the ferry tonight or tomorrow morning. All right, coming up in the next hour, the next in our election 2026 candidate interviews, just before 11:30, and before that, oh god, what's in my hand? The saga continues. 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
7: 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Moramai, I'm Sam Turton. 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

0: and contraception and making sure that people understand consent and how to feel comfortable discussing what you need with your partner.
1: An Andreas woman will attempt a sponsored science this week in memory of her late husband. Darren Hignett died of bladder cancer in September 23 after an 18-month battle with the disease. Over the last 2 years, Liz has taken on walking challenges of aid of the Alman Anti-Cancer Association. This year, she's taken on a 24-hour challenge with mixed views from those who know about her and how successful she'll be.
2: One of my colleagues in particular, well, he bet us actually 50 quid that I wouldn't make till 9 o'clock. That's 9 a.m., not 9 p.m. So I challenged him and said, if I'm still quiet at 9:30 a.m., we'll increase that to 100 quid. And he said, yeah, I'm holding him to that.
1: If you'd like to sponsor Liz, you can find the link to her Just Giving page on manxradio.com. It's your last chance to sign up for postal vote for next week's House of Keys general election. Anyone wishing to use a postal ballot must request one from the Crown Elections Unit by the end of today. Postal votes can be returned in the mail or handed at a polling station on election day. You can find an application form on the election site of the government website or by calling 685 754. In sport, and the date of the funeral of Ironman rider who died during this year's Manx Grand Prix has been confirmed. Sam Norton of Castletown lost his life following an incident at Durrans Bend and the Snaefell Mountain Course during a qualifying session on Wednesday the 19th of August. A service to celebrate the life of the 37-year-old will take place at 11 a.m. on Friday the 25th of September at Douglas Lawn Cemetery on Johnny Watson Lane. Confirming information on the service, T.S. Keggan and Son Funeral Directors say no flowers by request, however donations in lieu of flowers may be made to the Billy Redmayne Memorial Fund. Along with a host of tributes in recent weeks, Mr. Norton's memory, a fundraiser to support his family, has so far generated more than £22,000. In international news, an Oxfordshire village has overwhelmingly voted to leave the UK in a symbolic referendum held in protest against plans to house asylum seekers nearby. Residents in Piddington are against more than 1,200 male migrants living at a former military base. Volunteers are helping dog units, helicopters and the Coast Guard in the search for a missing 3-year-old non-verbal and partially deaf boy in Suffolk. Noah became separated from a relative after visiting a playground in Brantham yesterday afternoon. Manx Radio News at 3 minutes past 11, the next is at 12. In the meantime, keep up to date by following Manx Radio on social media or by going to manxradio.com.
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6: Yeah, looking a bit dull, isn't it? There will be some isolated showers today. A widespread band of rain arrives early tonight. Moderate westerly winds, highs of 17, sunny intervals, isolated showers tomorrow. Rather breezy, fresh to strong westerly, 16 degrees, mainly dry with, at first on Friday.
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0: Atom Smith, Alana Lies and Berkey, Restless. Move along the bus, please. There's more room on top. Bit of a programme schedule change for you at midday today. Phil Gorn looks after the man in line for you. 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You know what's coming next, don't you? I know you do. What's coming tonight?
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0: Look out, here we go. What's in my hand? What's in my hand has been running since the 27th of August and we're not getting anywhere nearer to a correct answer from you. Yesterday's incorrect answers: a blow-up Santa, a punch bowl, a blow-up bed, a spare room, a Santa tracking device, the Trafalgar Square Christmas tree from Norway, a photo album, a goose, a Christmas tree stand, a disco ball, Santa's sack, a cruise ship, a snowball, a toilet roll, or a bunch of keys. There's 3.5 other pages full of incorrect answers. The first clue I gave you was, sometimes use this at Christmas. Sometimes used at Christmas. This is the latest clue from me. It's too big to fit in my hand. Sometimes used at Christmas and it's too big to fit in my hand. What's the answer? What's in my hand? One double six, one double seven, or email studio@manxradio.com. It's sometimes used at Christmas. And,

0: Hello, Simone. Thank you for your text. It's not a jar of mincemeat. Okay, here are the clues. It's sometimes used at Christmas, and it's too big to fit in my hand. Can I give you another clue? Because this is rambling on. It could go on until Christmas 2026, couldn't it? It's sometimes used at Christmas, but it's not necessarily anything to do with Christmas. I'm going to leave it there. We'll reconvene tomorrow morning at 9. The next of our election candidate interviews coming up. At just before 11.30, Phil Gaunt on the Manning line after 12. It's an open line today. 66 13 68 is Phil's number. See you in the morning, 9 o'clock.
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3: Hello and welcome to Manx Radio's General Election Candidate Interview Series. I'm Amy Griffiths and I'm our election producer, and in just a few days you get to decide who you want to represent you in the House of Keys for the next 5 years. To help you make up your mind, we've invited all the candidates to take part in a 30-minute interview to tell us why they think they deserve your vote. Up next is Claire Christian, who's standing in Douglas South. She's been speaking to Beth Espy.
4: Claire Christian, 5 years ago, you stood as someone who promised to scrutinise government robustly, change the way it worked. This time, your manifesto talks about experience, it talks about delivery and the improving of government performance. I suppose my first question to you would be, have you gone from insurgent to establishment?
5: It's a really good question, because I suppose having spent four and a half years actually as a backbencher and then just over 18 months as a minister, so I can understand why, you know, taking a role such as a minister would then sort of going into that establishment. I think the one of the most important things that you've hit the nail on the head in saying about experience, one of the most important things is gaining that experience and standing up for, you know, taking those roles on that are offered to you to be able to make the change from within. And I definitely feel like the 4.5 years I was quite an adversarial component to the administration. I definitely challenged along the way, and then as I've stepped into the ministerial role, it does take a slightly different context. And when you're in the Council of Ministers, you do challenge within that and say what you don't agree with.
4: It's interesting though, because people don't see that, do they? They don't see that side of it that is done behind closed doors.
5: And Beth, I would say that probably I've been far more focused on my manifesto to be very clear with my policies, because the ones that I'm really passionate about and I know my constituents are passionate about, because I want to be able to have, should I go back into the council ministers after being elected, if I'm successful, then I would want to be able to have that differentiation to be able to stand up for the things that I believe should be stood up for.
4: A constant criticism that we're hearing from the public and also some of the candidates standing in this election is how slow government is to do things. And I wonder, for your point of view, has being inside government made you a little bit more sympathetic to why change takes such a long time, or are you more frustrated by it?
5: I think that I move at a pretty fast rate, and I think I've really challenged the department in that, because I come from the private sector and I absolutely have pushed the envelope, and I do... I think the civil servants, certainly in the Department of Health and Social Care, have really stepped up to run at that same pace that I've wanted to, certainly with the change in terms of the governance review and getting that going, the review itself. Doing things like the bed review within such a short space of time. These sort of things were not necessarily something that was on a island plan, and I've come in and I've absolutely gone, we need to make some change and we need to look at this, because I don't, in taking back to your first point, I'm not somebody who sits, whether I'm on the outside or the inside, and if something's not working, we've got to look at it and got to try and get this right.
4: I have to take you back, though, because I do think there's a really interesting journey in your relationship with this administration. So in 2024, you were one of those who voted you had no confidence in the Chief Minister. Less than 4 weeks later, in November, you accepted a place in his Council of Ministers. How do you reconcile those two decisions?
5: Because I would be a hypocrite if I was going to just throw stones all the time. And I think it's really important to step up when you are asked to serve your country. And whilst, as I said, I was very clear in my speech regarding the Chief Minister. It was never about the person. It was never about him. It was about the policies that I disagreed with.
4: And did they change within those 4 weeks?
5: They changed afterwards. After I went in, there were certain policies that were changed in terms of, you think about the minimum wage moving to the living wage. Those things we were able to discuss at that level in the Council of Ministers. So I do feel that my contribution definitely helped in that aspect with being in the Council of Ministers. But as I said, I'm here to serve the Isle of Man. I'm not here to serve one person. I didn't take that job because I went in to serve the Chief Minister. I wanted to serve the people of the Isle of Man.
4: If you had no confidence in the position of Chief Minister at that point in 2024, I have to ask you, do you have confidence in that position now?
5: Of that person? Absolutely, because in terms of the respect, and I have openly said this in Tynwald over the last year, that Chief Minister did give me the support to make the developments and the changes within the Department of Health and Social Care. So I can't sit here and I can't say that he didn't support me and that the Council of Ministers didn't support me, because they definitely did. I definitely got that support to be able to push forward and to make those changes.
4: What would you say to those people then who perceive the role as a backbencher to be scrutinising, asking those questions and covering things? What have you learnt from your time within Comin that maybe you would go back and tell the Claire Christian of 2021?
5: Yeah, don't be frightened to step up, because you're as a backbencher, you're more powerful than you think.
4: But it wasn't powerful enough for you not to accept that role in Comin?
5: No, I mean, you're more powerful as a backbencher to challenge Comin than you think. Because when you're in the Council of Ministers and there's motions coming from backbenchers, there is far more debate and far more concern from the Council of Ministers, I would say, than as a backbencher you think that exists. You think that they are the power that kind of rule, and actually they are concerned. And I certainly went in it with a very different aspect. So take, for example, the ADHD motion brought by Joni Farragher. I specifically wanted to make sure that when I worked with backbenchers, I would do it differently, and I would make sure that we would discuss and work together on motions. And that motion then was accepted by the Council of Ministers, and we made some slight changes, but we are looking at bringing through the pathway for the ADHD. And I think that in itself shows how I want to do things differently, and I want to make sure that we work collegiately and it's not this total fight constantly. I think that for the good of the island, we've got a really difficult 5 years ahead, Beth, and we are going to have to do things in a very different way. Government structurally is going to have to change, but absolutely how we work together is we're going to get things done fast and to get things done quickly. We won't always agree, and I know that, and that's naive to anybody to think that, but we do absolutely have to do things and work together.
4: So if backbenchers are so powerful, do you think you were offered a place in Comin just to quieten you down a bit?
5: I don't think I was quietened. I think, if you look at the work that I did in terms of healthcare and certainly working, you know, rolled my sleeves up and got and literally got in there and on the front line to really try and help and to facilitate but making the job easier for the people who are delivering the services. I don't think that was being quiet.
4: Health then is the obvious test of your record over the past 18 months. And I think, again, it's fair to say that before becoming minister, you were highly critical of the way Manx Care was dealing with its finances. I think you were even accused at one point of holding a gun to government's head over proposed cuts. Once you became minister, you have said that you gained a different perspective. So were some of your criticisms as a backbencher unfair?
5: I think you definitely don't have, obviously, the same knowledge as you do when you're in there. I think that's absolutely natural. I would absolutely say that it's, in terms of Manx Care itself, Were they overspending? Are they under budget? That was the big question that was being posed at the time and the minute I got in. And it definitely is a mixture of both. And I think it's about making sure that we can make efficiencies and making sure that we help Manx Care to make those efficiencies. One of the things that I have talked about in my manifesto, again, is about government reform. Manx Care and departments aren't actually responsible for a lot of the areas that they're accountable for. So I can give you some great examples in terms of that. So you're looking at, in terms of HR, in terms of comms, in terms of finance, all these functions and GTS, IT, they're all centralised functions. And yet those are things that each department and Manx Care hugely rely on to be able to deliver services. And My focus in my manifesto is actually devolving that back to the department. And we discovered that obviously with the governance review. And I think that's hugely important for us to look at in terms of government reform, so that actually departments can be responsible for their own HR, for their own IT. Because right now, and we hear about people talking in debates about duplication, that is the perfect example of why we have huge duplication across the Isle of Man government, which is very costly.
4: And that's all very well for you understanding that from your position now and seeing the inside. But for the person on the street, what they see is that they can't get a doctor's appointment still. ED waiting times appear to be through the roof and there's a lot of strain. How do you reconcile that then? How do you say to your voter, actually, this is why this is happening, when actually all they see is their own personal perspective?
5: Yeah. And I think that's obviously when you come in to be a minister, you are inheriting a current problem or problems. And I take, obviously, I still take full responsibility for that in trying to challenge and trying to improve those areas. But what I would say is, in terms of the GP access, and it's not perfect, Beth, and I'm not going to sit here and say that it is absolutely perfect, but I did take strides to improve that within that period of time, putting in, for example, mental health practitioners within 9 GP practices across the island, so that actually people could see a GP when they really need to, but people could also see a mental health practitioner when they really need to as well. That's just one example, but also another example, bringing it back to Douglas South, you know, Snaefell surgery, that in itself was a journey for over the last 5 years. It was under threat when I first, in 2021, I'm not sure if you recall, and obviously we worked together with Manx Care to be able to continue that service. But there were issues over those years about being able to get an appointment. And again, Snaefell surgery, and what they've done is they consulted with their with the patients. They've come up with a new system themselves. It hasn't cost any more money, but now patients are being seen and they are getting appointments a lot better, being triaged, and there is a better result through that.
4: And that's great for the constituents of Douglas South, but to other people in other areas where it is more of a struggle, it feels a bit like a postcode lottery.
5: It does, and that is absolutely one of the things that I've said in my manifesto, that we have to standardise the way that people access our GPs, and that does come back to a lot of things to do with contracts and things like that, that we are in the situation now.
4: Is it possible then, given that?
5: It is, yeah. We brought through the legislation at the end of the last administration to look at the GP contracts and other contracts in other areas. So now we will be, and also we're looking at commissioning. Actually commissioning services in a different way. So instead of the mandate, we will look at bringing online commissioning, which will obviously set the standards that we want. And I think I'm probably, you know, I do hear, not just obviously in my own constituency, but I do hear the struggles of people trying to get different, you know, appointments across the island. And as you say, some are absolutely fantastic, but we have to remember they have been and are private organisations, the GPs, but we've got to work with them to standardise this so that it is the same. And you know, perhaps 20 years ago, it didn't matter, you know, that they were different ways or different different types of services, in terms of being able to book an appointment. because you didn't have social media. But now, because we live in this digital world and everything is so much more exposed and transparent, and that's great, we've got to obviously, people are seeing, well, you're getting that service. Why? That's not fair. I should be getting the same as you. So I think that that's absolutely, if I was re-elected, if I was to go back into being health minister, that would absolutely be one of my focuses for the GP services and standardising that.
4: Would the position of health minister be something you wanted?
5: I've started something quite incredible in the sense that I'm thoroughly invested in this. So if I was re-elected, I would be, I would definitely, if I was asked to take that challenge again, I would definitely be up for that challenge.
4: And you did come into this job, Claire Christian, didn't you, saying you were laser focused on getting Manx Care's finances under control. But I think, again, you know, we talk about what the public sees, and what they see is that Manx Care is forecasting an £8.1 million overspend for 26-27, another £11 million worth of identified risks. So the question has to be asked, have you actually got control of its finances?
5: So we put in a new finance director at probably about 8 to 10 weeks ago now. And we've also set up the what I'm calling the 404 board meetings, and that laser focus is on absolutely bringing back to balance. And that coupled with the financial recovery programme will, I am hoping that we'll achieve that 404 back to balance. But there is work to be done. One of the things that I have been very open about is we... at the end of the last administration, I said that if I did come back, and if I was to come back as health minister, we would look at bringing changes to the mandate half year, where we would say, actually, we need to perhaps not start this new service we were going to, so that we can hit those budgets, or we are going to actually only deliver certain aspects of this area. And that review will absolutely hit the ground in terms of when the next administration starts.
4: It's a lot of reviews, though, isn't it? And again, that's what we see, a lot of reviews, a lot of reports, but people really want to see action. And I suppose the overarching question is, can the Isle of Man actually afford the healthcare service that we currently expect?
5: So just to clarify, it's not a review. I'm not talking about some massive review, Beth. I'm talking about literally looking at where our finances are over a board meeting and making those decisions straight away. That is absolutely clear. It's not something that would take months. We don't have time for that. But just in terms of, can we afford the healthcare? So, yes, in my manifesto, I talk about a 5 to 10 year healthcare strategy. What needs to happen is we need to input to that strategy all of the data, the demand, our actual needs, our changing healthcare needs, input from the public health and also frontline services as well. So talking to our clinicians and getting that overall picture. And then to be able to produce that and to say, this is what our healthcare needs are going to be. This is what we're going to need. And this is what we're going to need financially. And that is going to be huge because we've never done that before. We've never done a funded, costed 5 to 10 year strategy. We have, and that was one of my biggest criticisms for the previous administration, was we're constantly doing strategies, the island plan. Again, I brought through a motion to bring a funded, costed island plan with delivery plans. The motion didn't go through. It was back at the very beginning of the administration. And that was a huge shame. And I've had so many MHKs say to me, we should have listened to you back then. We should have asked for the island plan to be costed and with delivery plans, so that we could see how this was actually going to be delivered. So I make that promise that any strategy that I do, I want to be able to provide that funding for that, to say this is how much it's going to cost and this is what we need to do. But what I will say, this all kind of comes back full circle. We need to make sure that we make the changes with inside government, and we need to talk openly and transparently about this. Beth, when people say we need to make efficiencies within government, those efficiencies aren't turning on a light switch. They are going to take time. And so anybody that's saying, well, I'm going to pay for this through efficiencies, they're right, but that might take a year, might take 2 years.
4: What does efficiency mean to you?
5: Exactly. So where are people going to find that funding in that interim period? So we have to have honest conversations that actually the reserves, the interest that we're taking from the reserves may still be where we are in the short interim period where we have to bring that money in, because we can't grow our economy like that. That is going to take time. And I'm trying to be honest here. I'm trying to be to explain. When somebody says, oh, I'm going to do this and that's how it's going to be paid for in their manifesto, actually, what we need to do is we need to plan this out and say, well, by year two, we're pushing for our economy to have increased by this much. That means we can deliver extra in these services within the healthcare service or elsewhere. And that's the kind of plan we really need to focus on and make sure that that happens.
4: Well, your new manifesto talks about progress, but it also repeatedly acknowledged there is more to do. Would you be able to give me the strongest example of something that is demonstrably better because you have been the MHK for Douglas South?
5: In Douglas South or generally in Douglas South? I mean, I think probably I would take it back to the example that I gave earlier about Snaefell surgery.
4: But that's been because you were in your position of health minister.
5: No. So at the beginning of 2021, as the constituency MHK, myself and Sarah Maltby, we worked with Manx Care, we worked with obviously Snaefell Surgery to maintain those services and to maintain that provision within the constituency. And then through that time, working with them and working with and getting the feedback from patients, etc., and looking at that to improve that service. Now, during that time, I have become health minister, obviously, but the work that has been done has been more of a constituency basis. And absolutely, I take my hat off. I've not been the person that's done that in terms of the Snaefell surgery, making those changes internally. They're the ones that have worked really hard to deliver that.
4: There is sometimes a suggestion that if a constituency has a representative who does have a high profile role, that they kind of miss out a little bit. I mean, you've talked about the health thing, but outside of health, what else has Douglas South got from you being an MHK that they wouldn't have done otherwise?
5: So when we look at the constituency, the makeup of the constituency, we have Spring Valley Estate. And that has been something that I have worked with Douglas City Council. And we have to understand that these are council properties. They're owned by the council. And since I became an MHK, there has been the conversation that they have been having with residents, Douglas City Council, to say that this is either going to be renovated or this is going to be refurbished. And so a rebuild. And that has been absolutely something that I have instigated meetings, etc., worked with Douglas City Council to keep this ball rolling and keep this absolutely on the table. Now, I know that since over the last couple of years, things have progressed a little bit more. I'm working closely with Devon Watson, and I know that they are looking at bringing out some new plans for that. I can't say what those are. I haven't been shown them, but I am constantly in contact with them regarding that and communicating that, in terms of trying to be able to. But we are caught a little bit in the sense that these are, you know, this is the responsibility of Douglas City Council. But we as MHKs for the area must be part of that conversation and part of that development.
4: I'm going to ask you a question which might be unfair, but what is the biggest thing that you promised in 2021 that you have not been able to deliver?
5: It's not unfair, Beth, because I could probably give you a handful of things. The one major one is government reform and rates reform. Those were two areas that I really had hoped would have been dealt with.
4: Why weren't they, I suppose, is the question.
5: So originally, when the island plan, if you look back on the iterations of the island plan, there was government reform was on the very first iteration. And then the next iteration, it the page just suddenly disappeared. I would say that I am really positive that this election has absolutely is showing there's more of a drive for people wanting government reform. So I'm far more confident that as one person trying to lobby the government to say we need government reform at the beginning of the last administration, I see that there are going to be a lot of other colleagues that are looking for that.
4: And what does government reform look like in a nutshell?
5: So for me, it's the I talked a little bit about before about devolving the responsibility, making efficiencies, and making getting rid of the duplication. But for me, it's looking at as becoming a single legal entity.
4: And why would that, in your opinion, and if this is an idea that you've had, are you supported by anybody else with it? Why is that the way forward, in your opinion?
5: So, coming in as a minister, and we're really frank and honest here, I saw things very differently as a minister of how government works. And I couldn't, for example, if I needed to... if I needed more HR support, if I needed more IT support, if I needed to prioritise something, because that's priority to my department, I'm unable to tell another department what to do, and nobody can. The way that it's set up, every department is a single legal entity. So it's very, very difficult to... each department, so for example the Cabinet Office, they will have their list of priorities, and for me to be able to push us up a list of works, whatever area I'm talking about, is far more difficult than and you can't actually get the CEO of the Isle of Man government to tell that department to do that. And
4: there will still be priorities, though, won't there? There will still be competing priorities.
5: There will. But if you had your own... So, for example, Jersey have just repatriated their central services back into health for exactly this reason, so that they can set their own priorities and be the masters of their own destiny. They've just brought back in... I mean, it's happened over a year ago now, but 16 IT people from the centralised into the department. And this is the other part. So the Department of Health and Social Care, Manx Care, has the largest budget. You know, we don't have a huge department in DHSC, but in terms of Manx Care and DHSC, it's obviously one of the larger departments, largest portfolio. The distribution of central services is exactly the same as it is for DHSC and Manx Care as it is for DEFA. And DEFA has a far smaller budget. And I'm not saying that that's not any less responsibility, but when you have one comms person for one area that is massive and one comms person that isn't quite as large, it doesn't seem quite that that this has been distributed in the right way. And I certainly, comms for me is a huge thing. You know, we're here, we're talking with you, Beth. It's really important to have these conversations and really to talk to the public to get them to understand what we're facing. Comms is going to be so important to get right with healthcare.
4: Okay, we are actually approaching the end of this interview. No, it's absolutely fine. I think, well, there's a lot to talk about, isn't there? And the single legal entity, I would just ask you, if you were elected, you would be pushing for that to happen. Do you think you'd have the support of other colleagues?
5: I'm not sure if other candidates understand the single legal entity as an idea, but I am hearing government reform from a lot of other candidates. There is a report back in 2014 on the single legal entity, so I would be, and it was suggested back then, recommended, and Tim Wald approved that we should be moving towards that. So that's something I would be bringing up. Yeah.
4: I suppose my final question for you would be, you've experienced politics as a backbencher, a government critic, now a minister. Which Clare Christian are voters being asked to vote for on the 24th of September?
5: Thank you. The Clare Christian is the same one that stood 6 years ago. I want to make a difference. I want to make a change for people's lives on a day-to-day basis. I haven't changed in any way. That still is my philosophy. I bring that to every meeting, to any conversation that I have, so that we always focus on the outcome for the person and always look at how we can improve people's lives. And I think that's what, if you can hold on to that and ensure that that you don't change in that and you keep your integrity, then you will absolutely do well in this job. And I hope that the electorate can see that that is my genuine intention.
3: That was Clare Christian, who's standing for election in Douglas South. Also standing in the constituency on Thursday the 24th of September are Dean Bolton, Arwyd Hall, Livia Leonard-Dutsey and Sarah Maltby. In her interview, Clare mentions Devon Watson, who's standing for election in Douglas Central. Also standing in that constituency are Sharon Lee Bridgens, Anne Corlett, George Hargreaves, Andrea Kruger, Krina Mason, Peter Shimmin and Chris Thomas. You can listen back to this interview, along with all the others recorded as part of this series, shortly after broadcast from your usual podcast provider. 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

0: Well, faster, Ma. It's just thanks to Beth for some quality interviewing there. Coming up next, it's The Man in Line with me, Phil Gorn. What are you most looking forward to from the new MHKs? There's a challenge. Yes, looking forward to asking that question and finding out your answers. But DAB, Linja, Grian Glick, as a Radio FM, by Dulish on Zellian Vannon. This is Manx Radio, show Radio Vannon.
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2: Says a rapid growth means it's having to launch registration less than 2 years after it launched. Jules Hobbs is a co-owner of the Aerial Fitness Studio. She says meeting the threshold is a double-edged sword.
3: For us, reaching that threshold, yes, it's a great indicator of, okay, wow, we must be doing something right. But then, as I said to you, we don't have £90,000 sat in the bank account. So as we've grown rapidly over the

0: June to make Ballyfesson Hall viable, otherwise it would be sold on the open market. But volunteers say the Methodist Church has changed the timeline, as the facility will be closed and put up for sale at the end of this month. Pat Harper believes the group has been left in limbo following the announcement.
1: We've put work into the place ourselves. It's been fun. We've had a christening here. We've had parties. We were so happy, and then for this to be kind of thrown at us has just put us back to square one.
0: The Methodist Church has been invited to respond. Site Matters has received nearly £35,000 to replace its ageing energy systems at its headquarters. It's come from a grant by the Dormant Assets Fund, supported by the Manx Lottery Trust. To the international news this lunchtime now, and residents in the Suffolk village of Brantham are being asked to check their gardens and sheds for a missing three-year-old boy. Noah was last seen at a playground yesterday and is thought to have run away down an alley into a nearby housing estate. The UK government says it understands the frustrations of people living in an Oxfordshire village who voted to leave the UK in a symbolic referendum. Piddington residents are protesting against plans to house more than 1,200 asylum seekers at a nearby former military base. And Ed Sheeran's remaining support acts and his backing band have quit his US tour in solidarity with rapper Macklemore. He was dropped after making pro-Palestinian comments on stage. Manx Radio News at 3 minutes past 12. Our next is at 1 o'clock. In the meantime, you can stay up to date by following Manx Radio on social media or by going over to manxradio.com.
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4: Well, a few passing showers this afternoon with bright or sunny intervals developing at times, then turning cloudy early in the evening as patchy outbreaks of rain develop for a time ahead of more persistent and widespread rain arriving early tonight. Sunny intervals and isolated showers tomorrow, rather breezy, and then mainly dry with sunny intervals at first on Friday before rain arrives. Late morning or early afternoon. Whatever happens to those glorious summer months of dry weather?
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Well, 1st of May, it's just after midday, Mun Le on Wednesday, Ukraine, and Sheu Le Jeg Main Fower. And this is Manx Radio's Man in Line. It's me, Phil Gorn. There's Keys election a week tomorrow, so what are you hoping for the next House of Keys? Also, what did you like best about the last House of Keys? There's a challenge for you. We've also heard on the news about the community hall in Ballyfesson, and we've had an interesting story about VAT and is that crippling business. It's certainly doing a good job in paying for government services, I would suspect. So, it's over to you. This is your programme. There's no point in me blabbering on. You've heard enough of that over the years. Tell us what you think. Call in. If you've got a question, just ask and let's see where we end up. And hopefully, some people are doing that right now. Let's have a look. We have a WhatsApp message. Good afternoon. With global energy supplies in danger from attack from Russia, now we must make our energy supply safe and more reliant on our own energy supply. We must push wind farms and solar to have a reliable energy supply. And that's a message from John. And other views are available.

0: I'm not sure. Have we got any emails coming in yet? I'm not sure we have. Candidates say, yes, here's one. Candidates say they will reduce the size of government and will control Manx care spending. But I haven't heard many mention reducing the welfare state or of implementing residency controls to stop more UK elderly moving here to use our health service when they have only paid into UK. Another 5 years of disaster is on the horizon. Well, that's the view of Gaz, at least. Well, we do have Mr. Quirk on the phone, so let me see if I can remember which button I have to press. I think it's this one. And let's see. David, fast am I.
1: How you doing, boy? You all right?
0: Yes, just about. I had a few little forgetful moments at the start of the programme, but we're getting there now.
1: As long as you don't press line two, everybody's happy.
0: Right.
1: Because the silence, I had to check every radio that was still working after the last candidate was on. But I wanted to talk about, hopefully Stephen Moore's listening in as well. You won't mind me calling his name out there too. It's about the nurses' home,
0: yeah,
1: the old nurses' home that was converted there. We still don't know how much it costs, how many people live in there, and what's happening to the building down below. And then the other fact that's come out now, if they haven't paid what we call the Section 13 agreements, when they haven't provided affordable homes for people or apartments or flats.
0: So who hasn't?
1: The developer.
0: Okay.
1: But at the end of the day, Phil, the issue is we're funding that particular developer because it's at arm's length. You can't ask FOI requests on them because they're at arm length, just like the steam packet is. And I just wondered, why is Treasury not putting pressure on them to get that money in? Because the other night there, I was listening to some of the candidates. I forget who it was. I won't mention any of them anyway. Don't worry. I think they were saying that the fund now is something like $9 million for the Section 13 fund. And I'd like to find out whether, is it making any interest? Where is it? And who's got control of it?
0: Well, I'm sure it'll be earning interest because government's quite good at managing the reserves and all the funds that it has, and then spending some of the interest on the reserves. Interesting. I mean, there's been a lot of talk about the Section 13 agreement, which basically allows for developers where a site is deemed inappropriate to deliver affordable homes to basically put a sum into the government so government can build the affordable homes somewhere else. You'd wonder if the fund has reached several millions of pounds, maybe government's not doing as good a job at spending that money. Certainly many of the candidates, at least in the election, have suggested that not enough is being done in terms of getting houses built.
1: And I hope they're not going to spend it on the QB. I think it's a real waste of taxpayers' money when you've got the Pinewood Hotel, Pinewood Pub, in the centre of the community there, which is operating for a hub for social events, the community. And I'm not standing in South Douglas if anybody asks, okay?
0: I mean, what's interesting to me is, I mean, because we've had the story about Ballyfessin Methodist Hall and Chapel closing. It is a shame. But I remember having a conversation with somebody, one of the mariners from the Mariners Choir, and he was lamenting the fact that the chapels were closing. And he said, I can sort of understand the chapels closing, but the pubs, he said. How are the pubs closing? And this seems to be the case, doesn't it? Much of the community space that we knew when we were growing up, and even up until fairly recently, it seems to be closing down now. What's happened to community?
1: Yeah, but you look at that. If you've got a building which is an older building, and most of them are, if they're not protected by law, at the end of the day, the trustees or whatever of the hall or whatever, or the Methodist Church, has got to say, if it doesn't pay its way, how are we going to fund it for the future? Because everybody else has got to pay.
0: Hmm.
1: And I'll have to throw out, because you've mentioned that now, the Ballacurn Trust, really. And I'm not mentioning her name, but anyway, the health minister hasn't responded, as far as I'm aware, because Onca commissioners want to buy them or take them on. And if there are apartments there that we could control or let fairly easy if they just correspond with us.
0: Hmm.
1: All right?
0: Okay. Well, I'm sure that...
1: she's listening.
0: Well, maybe she's not listening, but somebody will be listening, and I'm sure Onken commissioners know how to get in touch and how to chase things.
1: We've written letters and all sorts.
0: Yeah. Well.
1: All right.
0: Good. Thanks
1: That's
0: very much,
1: sailing.
0: David. Well, we've now.
1: See
0: got,
1: you, boy.
0: Yeah. Okay. We've now got Bonzo, and Bonzo. Bonzo is going to tell us what he wants to talk about. I hope. What's the burning subject?
2: Fast am I, Bonzo. Yes, well, it's those three letters that strike fear into many people's hearts, VAT.
0: Yeah.
2: Yeah. Of course, we've seen people sort of campaigning, and we've also seen various news items, etc., from across, including a very recent past couple of days, front page splash on the Daily Telegraph about halving the VAT rate on the VAT rate on hospitality. So that's pretty well been telegraphed by the UK government that's going to be in the budget.
0: Hmm.
2: There was an answer as well in PMQs last week.
0: Yeah.
2: That's fairly well telegraphed. Now, there's also, of course, campaigning for increasing the VAT registration threshold. Now, if we look at the Isle of Man, every 1% reduction on VAT for hospitality was, by Treasury figures, I think, 2 million quid.
0: Yeah.
2: So halving it, you're talking about 20 million quid, and it's probably nearer 25 million.
0: Hmm.
2: That you're talking about in revenue that then you would forego. If you were then also raising the VAT threshold from 90 to £100,000, there aren't really any Isle of Man government figures on this, but I would, a conservative thumb suck would be something like about 4 to 5 million. So if you wanted to do a VAT package along with if you were able to do a VAT package of that nature, then you'd be talking losing something like possibly up to £30 million of revenue. And that's a big chunk.
0: Well, it's a huge chunk, yeah. And this is going to be the problem that the next administration is going to have to face, isn't it? Questions have been considered by candidates. Most candidates believe that there are savings to be squeezed out of government. Most candidates don't want to squeeze the savings out of health. Most candidates have said they don't really want to put taxes up. And everyone is jumping on the idea that if we just manage to find a way to grow the economy, that is ultimately the magic money tree. Interesting.
2: Well, firstly, of course, these mythical savings, everyone's been going about all these mythical savings for 20 years plus. No, sorry, they aren't there. If they were there, they would have been saved by now. And probably they have been saved to a certain extent. Inflation and other things have overtaken those savings. So that's a false argument.
0: I've just come from a meeting in which somebody told me that DOI highways budget, the bit of the budget that they had a conscious choice over how they would spend, i.e. not staff, was somewhere in the region of 12 million before we had the VAT hit back in 2008. Now it's about a tenth of that. And then people wonder why the DOI isn't managing to get the road sorted. Well, I think therein lies the answer.
2: Well, absolutely. I mean, you know, stuff, and this is another thing as well, with most candidates are coming out with all sorts of ideas of how to make the world better and do X, Y, and Z and do all these desirable things, which are all very well. But the problem is we're going to end up with less money than we thought we had anyway, and maybe a lot less money than we thought we had anyway, before we even start on some of the schemes that some people are putting out. I must admit, though, I do not envy the incoming Keys. I think they face probably a worse situation than COVID. Really, in that there are so many things that can just wipe all their objectives off their manifestos instantaneously. So.
0: I posed at the start of the question, what are you most looking forward to from the new House of Keys, and what did you most enjoy from the last House of Keys? Any thoughts on that?
2: What did I enjoy from the last House of Keys?
0: I did say it was a challenge.
2: I suppose when it dissolved. Yeah.
0: Okay.
2: as for expectations of the next Keys, please can we have some people who across and the rest of the world take seriously, and people who actually have some kind of knowledge of government and how to do things. Don't go around bringing this, oh, I run a small business or I run a medium-sized business so I can run government. Because the business of government is government. It is not business. Government is not there to make money. Government is not there to operate really in any way like a damn business. It's there to actually provide public services.
0: Indeed.
2: And that requires an entirely different mindset.
0: Indeed it is. Well, thanks for that, Bonzo. I suppose we better move on. There's lots of texts and emails coming in. Okay, thanks.
2: Cheers, bye.
0: So, where do we go next? Faster my Ballyfesten Church Hall, what does the Methodist Church mean as viable? Well, what is its metric? That's from Andy. Well, from what I understand, the committee that were running the chapel basically decided that they could no longer manage to do that because there weren't enough members, and the members that were there were too old to run the chapel. So I imagine that's part of the thinking of the Methodist Church. But it is for them to answer questions like that. We've got a WhatsApp message, a percentage question, noted Manx Radio News, re Orsted. We're taking percentages, we're talking percentages, I should say. If all Isle of Man households were to be supplied with power from Orsted, it would only be 2% of their reported production capacity for 1.4 million houses. Why is this not being pushed when production will be in our waters just 6 miles off? MUA issues? Plenty of other green suppliers refused too. Questions not answered. Well, the question has been put. And well, yes, Dewan is waiting. I guess Dewan has been inspired by my question. What did you enjoy most about the last House of Keys? And he's just about to tell us. I'm sure that's why he's ringing in. Is that right, Dewan?
3: Are you trying to guide me there, Phil?
0: I'm trying to wind you up anyway.
3: You know I won't be guided. They've let you loose with the knobs and switches again.
0: Yes.
3: Alex must have backed out today. He was so keen to do the programme. I know he was.
0: Yeah. No, I think he's got a little bit of a sore throat and a bit of a cold, so he's resting up for this evening.
3: We must have run him a riot last night then. It was like a mini Manninline there last night, the audience.
0: Yes, it seemed to be. A lot of the old, well, the familiar face, I mean, certainly, familiar voices, two of those familiar voices who asked questions last night have already rung, including yourself, today. So, yeah.
3: Yeah. I just before I would go on to the meeting last night, and just looking there, a government is recruiting a new head of strategy, planning and campaigns, a senior cabinet officer, communications role paying 76,000 to 88,000 a year.
0: Gosh, I'm in the wrong job.
3: It's a couple of grand less than what you're on, Phil. Well, we're up to £2 million a day is the government's work pay at the moment. £14 million a week in employee spending. That's not bad for a small island, is it? Just going on to last night. I posed a question last night. I know you clutched that microphone tight so I wouldn't get hold of it.
0: It's more to do with making sure that the microphone is in the right place when people ask the questions, because some people have a habit of letting the microphone drop. So that's
3: one of the candidates last night. Yeah.
0: Yeah. Well, and several candidates during these sittings.
3: Indeed. I posed a question last night about full face coverings, and I stress full face coverings. Mm. That's what I was talking about. And most of the candidates there slipped and dodged it like a professional boxer. They didn't want to answer a straightforward question of, would you, in the interests of security and culture, but to security, would you introduce or ban full facial coverings on the Isle of Man? I thought that was a pretty simple question. Didn't seem to be from every reply I got back. And of course, one of the candidates, a good doctor of science, not medicine, who brought her own audience with her last night, so it sounded very good with them all clapping. But
0: everyone has the ability to bring their own audience with them. Absolutely.
3: Yeah, I'd just like to give a little bit of prospect to the listeners who weren't listening or just listening and not seeing. So anyway, I mean, she kind of aligned it to, well, people were happy to wear masks in COVID. I thought that was kind of the silliest comparison that you could actually put forward, in all honesty.
0: Obviously, you have your opinion and other people have different opinions.
3: Absolutely. We can sword fence again at some other time. We're looking at we're being asked for safety and security on facial recognition and to go through all this stuff, which I mean Stephen comes on here quite often and goes on about that, and I agree with Stephen, but we're being forced down that line of facial recognition and ANPRs and all this stuff. But my question is, why should someone else be exempt from that? And that's on a security point. My other point on that would be, How do you think you're going to assimilate with people? You're coming to someone else's culture and someone else's island, if you will, but you want to impose your own regulations and expect us to accept that. So there's various different levels we can go to on that. And the other level I would take on that as well, Phil, is behind that somewhere, there's probably a really nice-looking person with a nice smile who's being oppressed by a face covering.
0: Well, so some people would say that. Other people would have a different view.
3: I haven't got any view, and that's my point, Phil. There's no view. That's just to stop the people coming on calling me a misogynist. But I think on different levels, and we're talking, the biggest thing on the doorstep at the moment seems to be listening to all these hustings and everything. A, housing, and B, immigration issues. And I don't have any problem with immigration issues. Some great people working and living here who have adapted to our culture and adapted to our island, and that's great, we can accept them. But I think the question had to be asked is, if you want to impose your wills on other people's places that you move to, should we bow down and accept that?
0: Should everybody in the Isle of Man, if you want to come and work in the island, should they all be asked to become Manx speakers? There's a challenge now. That's probably a challenge too far. Tell me, you must be able to think of one good thing that the House of Keys has done in the last 5 years.
3: How long is the programme, Phil? I'm just starting to think now. You know, I mean, I disagree with Bonzo on a lot of stuff, but Bonzo had it spot on right at the end of what he's just said. Government's powers, they wield so much power now, and they weren't there for that to start with. They're there to provide services and be for the good of the island and for the good of the people of the island. The inner civil service now have got far too much power. They think they have far too much power, and we haven't got clever enough people going in as politicians to challenge them. And I think that's where a lot of the problem is. It stems from people going in there with good legislation, good ideas to move forward progressively. And I don't think we have that at this moment. So the CEOs are running riot within government and not being held to account.
0: In my experience, and obviously it's 10 years ago now, in my experience, and senior civil servants have told me this, in the absence of drive and leadership from the minister or the chair of the board or the political member, the civil servants will fill the gap. But it really is down to the politicians. I don't think you need to be particularly clever or well trained in the arts of business or running things. You just have to know what you care about and be persistent and clear about what your message is as a politician. And actually, you know, we don't need people necessarily who are world experts on things. What we need is people who can interpret public will and do their best to deliver it when the answers aren't always going to be palatable.
3: I think the old adage from that is the same as a lawyer. You have to have a good memory and be a good orator, and that gets you a long way. But I think a lot of common sense issues have gone, and like I've said before, common sense was the first death of COVID. But we need to bring some common sense issues back, and I think business people used to have that. Whether it be you owned a corner shop or whatever, but a business person had a sense of value and a sense of understanding of money and how to use it appropriately. And sometimes when you get bean counters in there, they're used to using other people's money and it's not their own. So I think we just have to have a handle on where we're going forward. And this whole thing of wokeism that we're going through now as well is not helping in any way or form moving forward. We need to come back to some common sense views. And as Bonzo said, you know, we need to get a grip of where government stands in this and move forward from that. But it's been very interesting at the moment, all the debates that's going on. It's been very interesting. I think this probably, Phil, has been the most intense coverage that we've had on any election that I've seen so far.
0: And very important election it is too. Sadly, Duan, because I could spend the rest of the day talking to you, we have to go because I need to play one of these boys.
4: Before Facebook knows, Manx Radio probably does.
0: And they do. So thanks to Duan. Lots of messages coming in. Those VAT figures are miles out and hysterical from Bonzo. Not getting into an argument at this stage of the election, but he's wrong. That was from Andy. What else have we got? There's someone saying, I bet you won't read that one out, so I'd better read that before I read it out. No face covering, someone else has said. What else have we got? I didn't hear Duan loudly protesting when the far-right mob descended on Portsmouth recently, wearing balaclavas. I wonder why he only appears to be offended by certain face coverings. I think we all know why. Well, I don't know. Maybe Duan will tell us at some point. What else have we got? Lots of emails coming in too. There's one which appears to be in Italian. Yes, it's in Italian, so I won't read that one out. What else have we got? Last week, the two Russian sympathisers that phoned the man in line it's spelt Russian as in the former Soviet Union Russian, not Russian as in the wonderful parish commissioners. Russian sympathisers that phoned the man in line as regularly as the tides were telling all the listeners with extreme enthusiasm that the German far-right party had won a small election in Saxony-Anhalt. But this week, they seem to be very quiet regarding the CDU's victory in Lower Saxony. As a listener, it seems very strange. Just my opinion. And that's from Simon. Well, gosh, we've got no end of people ringing in. And one of those people is Brian Stoll. And I'm sure, Brian, you're ringing in to tell me what you've really enjoyed most about The Last House of Keys.
5: Oh, well, I'm going to reiterate the question I put to you and the candidates last night, because I want to put this question, or more, put it on the floor and tell the new candidates coming in what I expect of them. Phil, I've spoken to a couple of the incumbent MHKs, and I've raised lots of issues, started with the promenade and the seam packet and everything else, the roads, everything. And they seem to think, well, they keep getting the same answer from several of them. Oh, well, that was nothing to do with me. I wasn't in that department. I've never had a ministerial role, so I can't be held responsible. Well, I feel an MHK is there to look after my interests in the way that I would look after my interests. And I don't care whether you're in the department or not. If there's something going wrong, I expect you to stand up and be counted and fight for what you believe is right. You can't just sit in the blimmin' back row and hide in the corners, having picked up the better part of £1 million in salaries and pension contributions over the term, and say, oh, well, none of that was anything to do with me. Everything to do with government is the duty and responsibility of every single MHK. And if that is not our system, then get the system changed. Otherwise, get rid of the ones that are going to hide in the corners. We don't need passengers. We need people who will act on our behalf.
0: Absolutely right. I'm not sure about the £1 million for 5 years, maybe over 10 years you could
5: I took that from one of the candidates last night. Right. She said she was expecting to be paid £800,000 over a five-year term.
0: Gosh.
5: Well, I'm not sure, but that's what I heard last night.
0: But she didn't
5: do herself any favours, and I will support what Duan had to say. It came as quite a surprise to me when she responded with so much sympathy for people with the burqa. I don't know whether that's going to be as popular as she might think, but certainly it's not my view. I think if you can't identify everybody, then you can't guarantee security.
0: But the point you've raised really is something that lies at the heart of the democracy that we have, isn't it? How do you hold your individual MHK accountable when we have, in effect, 24 independents? I mean, yes, we've got a couple of parties. Maybe there'll be a few more parties represented in Keys after the election. But how do you hold them to account? Because even the Chief Minister seemed to be happy enough to throw some of his ministers under the bus who he's disagreed with over the time. How do you hold government to account? It's a very interesting question, and I don't think that I've heard many solutions yet as to how this can be done.
5: Well, it gives people a get out if they're not in a department and they think that everything that goes on is nothing to do with them. If it's nothing to do with them, there's no point in them being there. I'm not electing an MHK to ensure that there's a new coat of paint on the letterboxes or that the floor of government office has been swept. I elect an MHK to be screaming from the rooftops when we spend possibly £100 million on a bit of a shed. Now, all sorts of things spring to mind. Half of Douglas is lying like Summerland, derelict. Park Road School, wall Walpole Avenue, the bus station. And look, the bus station, that's now in court. Now, come on, get your act together and start speaking out on these things. Any new members going in will quickly learn how to hide, and they will be guided by the civil servants. Whether we like it or not, we can't afford the civil service that we've got at the moment. Now, it's running so inefficiently that they're going to have to be trimmed down. And if we lose frontline services, well, that's down to the senior civil servants who have allowed it to get as efficient, inefficient as it is, and then gone off into the distance with big payouts and fat pensions.
0: I'm not in the wholly private sector, convinced that you can put that blame necessarily, wholly at least, on the civil servants. Ultimately, the House of Keys and the government set the rules. And if you speak to, as I do from time to time, senior civil servants, they will tell you that they are frustrated at how they are bound by rules that don't seem to have much point and much value, but they have to follow these rules because these are the rules that have been set for them.
5: I totally agree. And if you've got idiots that are putting all this bureaucracy in, and you've got all the stupidity, and then the baseline says freedom to flourish on the Isle of Man, that's such a joke. Under the new...
0: It was a great aspiration, though, wasn't it? A great aspiration.
5: Oh, a great aspiration, but where did it go? I mean, I got threatened with not registering my business, which I have to do annually with the registry, of a significant fine. Well, my business at Glenville Farm on the Scollag Road is Glenville Farm has been Glenville Farm in my records going back to 1607. Did they have to register it back in 1607? And what's the point? Half the Isle of Man would know where Glenville Farm is. And I don't see the point of all that.
0: Sometimes with these rules, there is a great point. There's a useful point to it. If you had the endless pots of money and officers to do all the work that's necessary. But sometimes you wonder whether we can actually afford the bureaucracy that we've got. Anyway, Brian, apologies, but we need to play a few adverts now. So thanks very much for your call.
5: No, you get too much money anyway, Phil.
0: Right, that's definitely time for you to go then. Thanks.
5: Okay, mate.
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13: Men's Radio. Since you've been gone, since you've been gone.
0: Yes, that's me, Phil, since you've been gone. Apologies to all the texters and emailers. I'm definitely not going to get through them all today. Because, well, apart from anything else, Julian is on line one, and Julian is itching to tell me what the best thing about The Last House of Keys was, in his opinion.
14: Oh, well, I don't know about that, Phil. I suppose it wasn't all doom and gloom, but I don't know. By the way, just to focus on something that was mentioned earlier about the AfD losing to the CDU in the state election in Lower Saxony, what wasn't mentioned, though, was that they almost quadrupled their vote share. They went from 4% to 16%. So in 2021, they got 494,000 votes. They've just got 1.9 million. So that is that's an increase of 1.4 million in one state. And some of the analysts said possibly the reason for that was two terrorist incidents in Hanover in Lower Saxony in February. A 15-year-old radicalized girl by ISIS stabbed a policeman outside the train station. And also a 17-year-old threw Molotov cocktails into a shopping mall, which the government said was an Islamic radical 17-year-old. So I don't know. They've when you suddenly see a quadrupling of votes for the AfD, they were kind of if they'd had a bit longer, they might have actually got in. So that's something that needs to be thought about.
0: Well, perhaps in Germany, maybe not so much in the Isle of Man. Where do you think the election is going over here?
14: Well, you know, immigration. I mean, people are looking at what's going on, you know, in England especially, you know, and, you know, you've seen what's going on with villages that are voting to come out of the UK for reasons of large asylum seekers, I suppose they're being called. Being put, I mean, you know, this would be, if you take a village like Linton-on-Ouse, it would be like bringing 40,000 of them on the Isle of Man in relative terms. So you can kind of see what they've got a bit of a problem with that. I asked a question last night at the live debate about the destruction of businesses, mental health, quadrupling of suicides following the lockdowns in 2020 and 2021. And the answer that I got was, we'd have to see. Somebody did cite Ebola, which I didn't quite understand, because Ebola is, you have to literally, it's in Africa, and it's they have the custom of touching the bodies of deceased relatives and things, so it's only through direct contact. So I'm not quite sure how Ebola is going to be an issue here. Well, sounds more like they're trying to scare people.
0: You say that, but I have an anecdote on one of my last visits to Sierra Leone. I was reasonably close to an area that was quarantined due to Ebola, and when I arrived back in the airport at Heathrow before I was due to travel back to the Isle of Man, the most embarrassing thing happened, where I got to the entry point with my passport and all the lights started flashing and people came running towards me. Because they thought there was a risk, and indeed, obviously, there's a small risk that I could have had Ebola. I mean, I didn't, and it was all dealt with very professionally. But people do travel, and, you know, a disease like Ebola is quite a significant one if it did get to anywhere in the UK, let alone the Isle of Man.
14: Yeah, but this is what if, what about, you know, it's not happening, it hasn't happened.
0: But the same
14: you know
0: could
14: what
0: be
14: I
0: said
14: mean?
0: About like COVID, couldn't it?
14: Well, there's a lot of questions about that. But I don't know. You know, it's been tried. The number of life years lost from young suicides was, on the Isle of Man, it went from 6 to 22 in 1 year. So, you know, I'm not sure if that's something that we really ever want to try again. You know, when you're locking down healthy people, I mean, you know, the U.S. administration, Jay Bhattacharya, is saying it should be focused protection of the vulnerable if they want it. Mm. I mean, that they're saying they never want to see this again because the overall harm, I mean, you know, even now, you know, people are citing problems with businesses and supply chains and all kinds of things. And it all goes back. They say, oh, well, you know, COVID did this, that and the other. So if you've still got problems from a measure that was brought out, you know, 6 years ago, and it's never been done in the past. Mm-hmm. So do you know what I mean? If you've tried something that's never been done, and don't forget Neil Ferguson, who was the modeler, the epidemiologist, he was quite, well, I saw the live broadcast on the BBC, and he said that he was surprised that they managed to get it done, but it was when the Chinese model was adopted by Italy, first of all, with lockdowns, that they thought, right, we'll get away with this. So the language involved with that was, well, we're kind of following the Chinese model.
0: Put yourself in the position. I mean, I did last night. I put you in the position of Chief Minister, didn't I? In a jokey conversation we had before the session started. Put yourself in that position. You're in the Council of Ministers and you are getting advice from some scientists and they are saying, actually, we don't really know what's going to happen here, but there is a significant risk that significant parts of the population could end up getting this illness and significant numbers could die as a result if we don't do something. What would you do? I mean, it's a big, big risk to take to just ignore the scientific advice and say, yeah, I get what you're saying, but we'll chance it.
14: Well, the first thing that I looked at back in 2020 was what were the top scientists saying? The guys that were the real, like Peter McCulloch, who's the most cited doctor in the world. And he was saying, we shouldn't be doing this. Or you go to Didier Raoult, who was the top number one virologist in the world with more citations than anyone on the planet. And they were taken down. They were suddenly, they didn't know what they're talking about. And if you wanted to get hold of the name of a scientist, it was hiding behind SAGE, you know, the health, the departments were hiding the members that were actually pushing this through. So we sort of had these faceless politicians telling us to do this, but the actual scientists were saying we shouldn't be doing this. We should be focused protection. We should be not locking down healthy people.
0: I still haven't heard your what was the best thing the Isle of Man government's done for us in the last 5 years. I'm sure you'll be able to think of something, will you?
14: Well, there's still a lot of things that could be done. What they have done is highlighted the fact that transparency and accountability on their manifestos was right out the window, I would say. I mean, when you start putting in FOI bans on the steam packet and MDC, I just think, well, you know, why is that? So in one way, it's good because you can see the trajectory. So if you're seeing that, maybe the new candidates can remedy that and we can start to see exactly who's accountable for, I don't know, the bad design of the steam packet ship or, the Manxman, or who was it who sanctioned going from 18 million to over 100 million for, I mean, 100 million for what Brian described as the shed. And, you know, I've been there a few times. And how the heck you get to 100 million for that place? I mean, somewhere like a huge, you know, like, concert hall or something. How much is that going to cost?
0: It's a really good question. And there is a report that was produced, I forget which committee, one of the committees at Tynwald, possibly the Public Accounts Committee, which does investigate some of this. But I think you're right. It comes down to communication. At some point, the communication should have been, actually, you know, that this was the price that we were talking about. A whole load of stuff has happened, which means it's going to be at least twice that price. That should have been communicated at some point. Anyway, I will try and get through the texts and emails, or some of them at least. I've got 4 minutes to do so. So thanks for your call, Julian.
14: Thanks, Phil. Cheers.
0: Cheers. Right, so Jules from Port St Mary says, a group of us were having a chat over dinner the other evening. The question was asked, name one thing this government did that was positive. No one person could, from a group of 10, they just couldn't name something that was positive. Not the best legacy, Jules suggests, and I suspect that she may well be right there. Now, what else do we say? Oh, yes, here's it, another one. We always talk of migrants not integrating in society, but that is how it has been since the start. When the Irish went to America after the famine, they didn't integrate. They took their music and culture with them and indeed influenced American culture going forward. The same with the Italians. Also, when the Irish went to England in the 40s and 50s, they took their culture, Irish dancing, religion, etc. They also colonised certain areas of London, Manchester. Also, a lot of the expats who retired to Spain don't integrate. A lot of them don't eat Spanish food and certainly don't speak the language. But, of course, that's never mentioned. And that's a message from Eugene. What else have we got in terms of messages? Please, is Manx Radio not going to cover the gas disaster in Jersey with Islands Energy in the frame? Is their work here safe? That's from Andy. Well, I'm sure someone will be looking into that, particularly now that I've read it out on air. Now there's a subject from Cy, a conspiracy. Now Julia starts on the conspiracy theories. Just my opinion. Julia or Julian, I don't know. Julia is what's mentioned in the message. Bonzo has come back with... something, but it's a link to a news story, and I don't think I've got time to read that or click it. Julian ties himself in knots with his stupidity on subjects. Just my opinion. That's again from Cy. Another one from Julian spins a lot for a far right party as a victory. The man needs to get out of his mum's spare room and discover some more of the world. Just my opinion. And it is just your opinion, and I'm sure Julian would disagree. Then regarding your news item about bus drivers, all drivers should be respected 100%. They do a fantastic job, and without them, we wouldn't have the fantastic services that they provide to the best of their abilities. To put that in context, on Monday evening, I was on a bus heading home, and the bus had a technical issue. The driver was brilliant. He was straight on the phone once he had stopped and worked out what was wrong to get a replacement bus to come and carry on the journey, which only took 15 minutes to get to us. So we could get home, and he was keeping us all updated on what was happening. Credit to Bus Vannon. Probably just time for one more. 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
0: Well, I hope you've... that was noisy. I hope you've enjoyed the man in line as much as I have. Apologies to all the texters, the emails that I haven't had a chance to get to. There's some great emails that I can see, but I haven't had time to read out. Yes, don't forget, this is your programme. It's available tomorrow and Friday. You have the chance to ring in. If you don't like hearing the same old voices, then maybe it's time for you to have a say and actually put your views forward. It's a great show. I really enjoy listening to the comments, reading the comments, and I hope you enjoy it too. Beth is up next with whatever Beth's program is called these days. And she's laughing. I will leave you in Beth's capable hands.
20: So, you want to be an MHK, do you? Well, that's great. We need someone to run the country. But I wonder, how much do you know about what that actually involves? What are your responsibilities? What can you achieve? I'm Charles Gard, and I thought it might be helpful if I spoke to someone who's been an MHK, and a minister, and the speaker, and the chief minister, and that's Tony Brown. 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

0: Well, thank you very much indeed to Phil for today's Man in Line. Don't worry about forgetting the name of this show. I barely remember my own name at the best of times. The podcast for Man in Line today will be available a little bit later this afternoon. As ever, you can always get in touch with the programme, maninline@manxradio.com, or call 682 631 out of hours. Coming up after the news, the next candidate interview with somebody standing in Onchan. We're on DAB, online, smart devices and FM radio from Douglas in the Isle of Man, Shore Radio Vanin.
1: Manx Radio News at 1 o'clock. Faster May, I'm Siobhan Fletcher. Attendances at the Manx Integrated Sexual Health Centre during May and June were up 31% on last year. Public Health ran a targeted campaign through the TT period and says the uptick shows both an increase in awareness and that people are coming forward for advice rather than waiting until there's a problem. This week marks Sexual Health Week. The focus for 2026 is championing human connections. Public Health consultant Ross Keat says it's also good to see discussions around sexual health being broadened out.
2: I really think that the Let's Connect angle is really interesting because it broadens this sort of beyond sexual health and sexually transmitted infections into, you know, a conversation about healthy relationships, removing taboo and stigma about talking about sex and contraception, and making sure that people understand consent and how to feel comfortable discussing what you need with your partner.
1: An Isle of Man exercise business is calling for more support over the VAT threshold. Aerial sports company FlyFit says its rapid growth means it's having to prepare for registration less than 2 years after it launched. Debs Boylan is a co-owner of the company. She says the threshold will affect its clients.
3: We're having to, unfortunately, put a lot more of this back onto our students as opposed to being able to take that hit for our

0: sites up for sale later this month. Pat Harper believes the group has been left in limbo following the announcement.
1: We've put work into the place ourselves. It's been fun. We've had a christening here. We've had parties. We were so happy, and then for this to be kind of thrown at us has just put us back to square one.
0: The Methodist Church has been invited to respond. The date of the funeral of an Isle of Man rider who died during this year's Manx Grand Prix has been confirmed. Sam Norton of Castletown crashed at Doran's Bend on the Snaefell Mountain course during a qualifying session on Wednesday the 19th of August. A service to celebrate the life of the 37-year-old will take place at 11 a.m. on Friday the 25th of September at Douglas Lawn Cemetery on Johnny Watterson Lane. Site Matters has received nearly £35,000 to replace its ageing energy systems at its headquarters. It's come from a grant by the Dormant Assets Fund, supported by the Manx Lottery Trust. And an Andreas woman will attempt a sponsored silence this week in memory of her late husband. Darren, or Daz Hignett, died of bladder cancer in September 2023 after an 18-month battle with the disease. Over the last 2 years, Liz has taken on walking challenges in aid of the Isle of Man Anti-Cancer Association. This year, she's taking on a 24-hour challenge with mixed views from those who know her on how successful she'll be.
2: One of my colleagues in particular, well, he bet us actually 50 quid that I wouldn't make till 9 o'clock. That's 9 a.m, not 9 p.m. So I challenged him and said, if I'm still quiet at 9:30 a.m, we'll increase that to 100 quid. And he said, yeah, I'm holding him to that.
0: If you'd like to sponsor Liz, you can find a link to her Just Giving page at our website. Turning to the international news this lunchtime now, and a lake has been cordoned off by police in the search for a 3-year-old boy in Suffolk. Noah disappeared from a playground in Brantham yesterday afternoon after becoming separated from a relative. He's partially deaf and non-verbal, with police there reminding volunteers he won't respond to his name being called. James Cartledge is the MP for South Suffolk.
3: In a situation like this, everyone wants to help. We've just got to keep doing what we can and communicating the message that where people have even, you know, a shred of information, rack your brains, please do report it. But in the meantime, obviously, our thoughts and prayers with the family.
0: Andy Burnham says his dad would have wanted him to be back out there as he returns to work following his death. The UK Prime Minister has thanked people for their messages of support, saying it means a great deal. An Oxfordshire village has voted to leave the UK. The people of Piddington held a symbolic referendum in protest at plans to house more than 1,200 asylum seekers at a nearby former military base. And Amazon has announced a pay rise for its UK frontline staff. It'll see increases of up to 5.6% from the end of this month. Manx Radio News at 1:05 on Exes at 2 o'clock. 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
7: Thank you so much, Siobhan. So a few passing showers this afternoon with some bright or sunny intervals at times. It's going to turn cloudy this evening and quite a bit of rain overnight. Tomorrow, though, sunny intervals and isolated showers. Top temperatures around 17 Celsius.
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8: 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I'm Amy Griffiths and I'm our election producer, and next week we'll have a brand new House of Keys. To help you decide who should fill it, we've invited all the candidates to take part in a 30-minute interview. Up next is Julie Edge, who's standing in Onchan. She's been speaking to Alex Brindley.
9: Today I'm talking to Julie Edge, who's seeking re-election in the constituency of Onchan, first elected to the House of Keys as an MHK in September 2016 and re-elected in September 2021. Now, Julie, 5 years ago, you asked Onchan voters to return you to Tynwald by saying that you had demonstrated that you could achieve effective change. Your new campaign slogan goes even further.

0: And let's start very simply. You know, what are the biggest things that are better for the people of Onchan because you've been their MHK for the last 5 years?
1: I think certainly governance structures throughout various areas of government have improved. I've certainly introduced conflicts of interest registers in each department that are annually audited, because that wasn't there prior to that. And obviously whistleblowing legislation has been improved, and that supports everybody in across the island, not just in Onchan.
0: Well, I was going to say that those are parliamentary achievements, no doubt, but specifically for Onchan, for the people of Onchan, what has changed in the last 5 years?
1: So for Onchan, one of the areas, again, it's governance, really, and governance structures working with the commissioners. So the chief executive officer was not aware that fully of the government funding structures for them to be able to do maintenance works, etc. So they now utilise that government funding more often. They've used it on a couple of occasions that I'm aware of. And also, just going back on governance with regards to a number of planning applications that have come forward in Onchan that have not necessarily been carried out in the right way. So I always look to try and effectively support my constituents. I've supported so many, certainly on the health services, certainly on access to the commissioners for housing, and support them through that process. And then obviously with regards to trees, there's quite an issue in Onchan. Not a lot of tree maintenance has been done over the years, so I've worked on that. Drainage, they're all things which really you wouldn't see a big flag saying Julie Edge has done this, but it's all work that you do underneath. And then one which had gone on for a number of years, there was a pathway into Ashley Hill School off Laurel Avenue. One side had been done, the other side hadn't. Nice to see that's now complete.
0: Now, looking back, obviously, we're going to judge you against your manifesto promises in 2021. It was unusually specific about Onchan. You promised progress on Onchan Park, allotments, better bus links, the Manx Arms Junction, Royal Avenue, disabled parking, drainage, you've already mentioned, youth facilities, sheltered housing, and a new school. So how many of those promises from 5 years ago have actually been delivered?
1: Okay, so we'll start with Manx Arms traffic lights. Certainly there's been changes there. I can't remember the actual name of it, but it's motor something or other. There's an electronic system that is to be installed. The programme is down for 26-27 for that to be changed. That's just something that you have to keep harping on about. I think the traffic lights are probably about 40 years old now, so they are due for replacement anyway. So that's certainly been done. With regards to a new school, obviously there's been no progress there. We've seen significant increase in numbers in some of our schools across the island in the east. I'll talk about the east rather than just Onchan on that.
0: Why has there been no progress on that school? Because that was a manifesto promise in 2021 for 5 years. Why has there been no progress?
1: Yeah, so you haven't given me a chance to tell you, has there been progress or not? So from a strategic point of view, from a planning point of view, with regards to the east generally, because Bemahaig School certainly covers the east, an extra wing on Bemahaig would sort an awful lot of the issues out that are going to come in the next 5 to 10 years. That is something that I use the word push forward, but I said we need to develop this. Chief Minister said crack on and do that. I haven't seen it in the planning because, of course, then there was significant change to the capital planning processes and that. So, and obviously I wasn't minister after 2.5 years. So, and certainly there's not been any progress because the focus became Castle Rushen High School. Yet the numbers were fallen at Castle Rushen at the time. So, as you can see, there's a fine balance in government as to what you can actually get done in your area. Do I believe we need a new primary school in the area? I still believe that. I'd like to see that in Lower Onchan because a lot of people aren't aware, but Onchan School was always classed as for the Lower Onchan residents, and Ashley Hill was for the Upper Onchan residents. So Onchan School's, it's been built in the 1800s, it's had lots of extension, amazing school for the amount of students that are there. Ashley Hill didn't have so many, so there was a move to put more students into Ashley Hill because it's got greater open space. But with regards to actually developing a school, until we know strategically how we're going to develop all of our schools around the island, there was a financial review done into schools. It was done independently by a company called PAG, and there was lots of recommendations in that about how we should consolidate some of the schools and make greater and better facilities throughout the island. Wasn't supported by Comin, but it was a piece of work that was done to make sure that we could then look at the schools and improve facilities for all, and that would have included Onchan.
0: So you've mentioned there, obviously, that it's something that you would like to see carried forward. If you're re-elected, will you make that one of your priorities?
1: I would make that funding review into the finances of schools a priority.
0: Now, let's talk about education, of course. You were the Education Minister. In 2021, you did make it a major part of your manifesto. You wanted a new education bill, implementation of the Beaman recommendations, better teacher recruitment and retention, improved additional needs provision, and a virtual learning strategy. So when you became Education Minister, how many of those did you actually deliver?
1: So the Beaman's review, certainly there was parts of that were delivered. In fact, I would say that was virtually completed in my time. That some of the changes wouldn't be seen as significant externally because they were internal for the department to make sure it had the correct structures in place. With regards to the education bill, that came forward and was coming forward, and the changes that I felt should be in it were being progressed. Obviously, I didn't keep my role because some of the changes were acceptable to others. And then when it came forward with some of the amendments, which had changed significantly since I was progressing it as the minister, were just not the right way forward for education on our island. And I was one of the main people to actually lobby for that to not come forward. So it hasn't come forward. What we actually really need to do, the bill that was coming forward in the last administration was very much, and I did stop that. I did stop that significantly with an adjournment motion in the House of Keys. But that bill was written in England by a UK lawyer, and it did not fit our education system at all.
0: So you're hoping, I presume, that if you're re-elected, one of the things you'd like to return to is a Manx education bill.
1: A Manx education bill that fits the culture of our island and the future that we need and our children deserve on our island.
0: Now, talking about, obviously, you were in that role. You were removed as education minister, ultimately. You'd suggested that there were more wider political reasons surrounding whistleblowing and a willingness to speak out. Why should voters regard your period as minister as a success when there are so many things that are unfinished? Or do you feel that if you'd have been given the opportunity, those would have been realised?
1: You didn't give me a chance to say what I had finished. So I will now continue.
0: Here is your opportunity, please do.
1: So obviously when I took on the role, and there'd been numerous ministers in the role for 8 years, the teachers have been on strike, there'd been strike action, and I managed to resolve that. And that was because of my experience of 20 years on a leadership team in education. I was able to resolve that, work a way forward, increase the lower pay for teachers to attract them to the island. So from a recruitment and retention point of view, that was the success and the pay scales. And it stabilised education. We did have it stable for a while. I believe it's not quite at that point again now. And I'm not familiar with what's actually happened there. But, that was significant. 8 years of various ministers and they hadn't been able to achieve that. So I achieved that, Yes, there was strike action, but sometimes there has to be strike action for all parties to be able to come together to get the right solution. I believe we did get the right solution. You didn't mention the inspection regime and the quality assurance that was brought in. That was significant change. Some of the UK are going to utilise that model now that was implemented on the island, and it's not an Ofsted, but it's actually better than Ofsted because it actually addresses and monitors the school and progress rather than actually monitoring the head teacher or personalities. And as you know, there was serious implications of Ofsted in the UK. So, you know, that quality assurance framework, I did bring that in as well. It probably needs tweaking. And I think the actual initial year that I was involved in, the reports that went out weren't enough. But they were what were agreed in that first year. We need to just be completely transparent and publish all those reports now.
0: Now, moving on from education there, a lot of voters anecdotally talk about the amount of parliamentary time that's been given to certain topics over the last 5 years. Things, obviously, you've devoted a huge amount of time to things like whistleblowing, which we'll come on to. Constitutional questions surrounding the bishop have been taking up time, the assisted dying bill, and obviously Moore Vannan is an issue that's been talked about a lot. Obviously legitimate issues, but an MHK has finite time. I mean, in terms of the residents of Onchan that you've been speaking to, do these come at the top of their priority list, or is it more everyday concerns like cost of living and housing? And do you feel Timwell should have been looking more at that for the last 5 years?
1: I think more time's been wasted on assisted dying bills, the bishop, than on the actual things that really do matter to people. Whistleblowing matters to an awful lot of people because it's protecting the public. So a whistleblower always protects the public. You know, when you say I've used a lot of time for that, I've done a committee that was implemented in October and I've reported in July. So from a significant time, that's not it. But actually in MHK's role, it doesn't matter how many topics are put in front of you. You should dedicate the time to every single one of them. Cost of living is a significant factor for residents. How are we going to resolve that? There is going to have to be options, but it's decisions that have been taken in previous administrations. So, for instance, when we had the electricity significant increase to people that really impacted them, that was because decisions weren't taken by the previous board in the previous administration. So then to try and fix those all at once, it is difficult. But to do huge hikes to people, it'd be better to do smaller increases and explain to the public these are the reasons why. But I think one of the main issues that people are concerned on is the cost of food. And we need to be really seriously looking at our food security and our food supply chains. It's going up significantly. We have our own boat that could be supporting and helping with some reductions in the cost of freight to the island that could then perhaps pass on to the customer.
0: So how will you do that in the new administration? If you're re-elected, how will you make a practical difference to either, what, number one, more homegrown food security, as you suggested there, and number two, the food we bring in from abroad, why does it have to be so expensive? What will you do?
1: So what I would do is I would look at the rates that we are charging for food supply chains. So if the freight, for instance, was £1,000 per trailer now, we need to look at that. We need to look at the profits that the steam packet making on food supplies. But we also need to look at that for our farmers, because the farmers' freight for food chains, which, you know, they could supply more on the island, but the freight charges are significant to them. So we could be looking at them and reducing freight charges for anything that's for the food supply chain, and then hopefully that would help the customer at the end of that. We could also be looking at the electricity costs for our supply chains, you know, in our, particularly in retail, and our farmers again. You know, farmers could be doing vertical farming, but the cost of electricity is so expensive, it's not something that they could just invest in today. There's also hydroponics, we could be looking at all of this, but it's always an element of electricity.
0: Speaking of electricity, it takes me on to my next question regarding Moore Vannan and wind power in general. Now, in 2021, you criticised the government for being insufficiently ambitious on climate change. You supported a 2035 target rather than 2050, and you specifically listed wind as one of the island's future energy options. Now, your 2026 position is headlined as Moore Vannan, why it's a no from me. So have you changed your mind?
1: I've changed my mind significantly on the Climate Change Fund as a whole. I'm not just talking about wind.
0: What's made you change your mind?
1: What's made me change my mind is the Isle of Man and the impact that the Isle of Man has on this. I've seen over the 10 years that I've been in Parliament that the pressure is coming from external bodies. It's coming from large companies putting pressure on the government to say, we want you to reach these ESG targets, etc. When the Economic Sustainable Funds started coming along, I actually spoke to the person that was head of finance in DfE, and I said, come on, I said, tell me, why has the fund changed its name from climate change to zero, and now we've got this? I said, it's just purely financial investment companies trying to drive this change. So I have seen a different side of it, and it is driven by investment and returns for certain people. On the 2035, I genuinely believe that there's other changes that we could be making that could help us reach targets. I'm not against sustainable energy. I'm against sustainable energy that we have no say on. I've been a minister and I never seen anything on Moore Vannon. I never seen the contract in place. It was done in 2015, an administration I wasn't in. We know that there's a document there that's been signed. We cannot see it. So that's why I'm saying, without seeing the facts, the figures and the benefits to the people of the Isle of Man, there is no way I'm going to support anything that has got a contract in place. It could end up like the Liverpool ferry terminal.
0: So to be clear then, what you're saying is it's actually not a no from you. What you're saying is I'm not supporting it now. Because at the moment you're saying you will not support it, full stop. If the agreement is published and the financial return proves satisfactory, as you've alluded to there, and Tynwald approves the development, would you approve it then, if it's best for the Isle of Man?
1: If it gives a benefit to the people of the Isle of Man. I am fed up of seeing a company turn around and say, well, we can give electricity to the Isle of Man. It wasn't in the original thought process, so the contract cannot have any of that in it. And that's why there's no way I will approve a government contract. There was no original contract to give electricity to the people of the Isle of Man.
0: But in fairness, the contract, just to be clear, is for seabed rental. What we're doing is we're renting some space and getting money from it. The electricity to the island, I grant you, would be an additional bonus, and it tackles the issue you've raised earlier about high electricity prices, and it could contribute towards them. But if it's all about sea rental, making money out of our seabed rental, surely that's the point that would be the benefit to the Isle of Man, to pay for services.
1: Totally agree. Seabed, I did a motion on the economic benefits to all of our seabed and what we should be allowing in our seabed. We haven't got an overall strategic document for that. We've got separate documents, you know, and they're saying, oh, we're going to do a spatial awareness, we're going to do this. We actually, as an island, need a full strategic document that covers all of our territorial seas, 12 miles, and what we can achieve economically out of it. We haven't got that at the present time. We're renting the seabed, but we're now into a process that's deciding what that seabed is going to be. Would I still try and look for gas in our seabed? Yes, I would, because I genuinely believe that our energy and anything we can have closer to us is going to be of benefit to everybody in the future.
0: And bearing in mind then, I'll take the opposite side of the argument in terms of gas there for a moment, is that extracting fossil fuels, we are seeing the effects of climate change, according to scientists. We know full well the weather's becoming more extreme. If you've got certain parts of the world flooding, certain parts of the world on fire, can we just sit here and say, we're all right, Jack, and just keep on taking out fossil fuels?
1: No, we need to take consideration for everywhere. However, we need to look after the Isle of Man and its people first.
0: Okay, moving swiftly on, border security, your current campaign material that we've seen online places the new border arrangements under the results of my scrutiny slogan. And it says that, you know, you find solutions and you deliver them. How much credit would you claim for the new creation of the new border agency?
1: So since 2017, I've been raising questions on the borders, on immigration visas, on the security. And certainly in 2020, when I was raising the issues, I was saying we need to bring the Residency Act then. I raised that we should perhaps have a residence card like in Guernsey. These are all questions I've been raising significantly. When I was a minister, one of the first things that I did, and you know, I've got the emails, I wrote to the Chief Minister and I said, this could be a solution for us for our boardings. The Residence Act, it's sitting on the shelf, it only needs an appointed day order. Chief Minister, you know, said, well, we can look at that. Goes to government officers and they say, oh, well, no, it's a bit outdated. It might be outdated in parts, but there was parts that we could have used. It was an excuse to then write three separate pieces of legislation. And what I genuinely believe is we just need a safety bill for our borders. What a single point that everybody can be aware of, whether that's, you know, the border security and whether that's the police. And, you know, we have actually made the police responsible for our ports areas now. But, you know, it's not just Douglas Port and the airport. There's lots of little ports around the island that could be utilised for various things. So we should be looking at this more strategically, is my view. I genuinely believe that the pressure that I've put on consistently about the borders and the public suddenly have become very concerned about the borders. Should we have passport control at our borders? It's one of them. A lot of people don't want their identity in that. I believe we should have access into the island and know who's here. So if that means using your passport, or if it means using a card that the island could produce for you to come over, you know, your visa could be electronic, couldn't it?
0: How does that fit with, you know, protecting people's freedom and civil liberties? Because at the moment, I get one side of the argument there. But for example, getting on board the Steamback, it is a relatively frictionless experience. Mm-hmm. Now, we know full well that if anyone's tried to travel to Europe since Brexit, it's an absolute nightmare now. You're treated like a pariah. So are you suggesting that the situation is bad enough that we have to give up a certain amount of freedom and civil liberties to carry ID cards or a passport when we travel?
1: When you see my manifesto, and I can't remember the words, it's actually basically saying access to the borders, but not an access card for the rest of you. Yep. Because I know there's an awful lot of people do not want that. We're in the common travel area, and do we want to retain that? I did ask the question of the then Treasury Minister. I said to him, do we need to review the common travel area if it's becoming a risk because of the likes of Dublin or something like that? It was like, well, we've never thought of that. We've never done that. You know, there's a lot that we do need to be reviewing. A government's role is to protect its people, and part of that will be the borders. Totally agree with you on the steam packet. It's seamless, but there's no reason why the steam packet couldn't be getting more information on booking, and then it'd be still seamless. You've done it at booking stage, and you know you can get on the boat in 5 minutes.
0: Okay, this kind of ties in with that. Your 2026 campaign that you've mentioned and online is more strongly focused, like a number of other candidates, on things like immigration, work permits, population pressure. What level of population growth would you support for the island?
1: I support population growth if we've got the infrastructure. We clearly haven't got the infrastructure. I didn't support population growth without infrastructure. I was education minister. I knew the impact that would have on our schools. I know when I was education minister, there was in a two-year period, there was about 320 unknown people arrived in our schools. So they weren't due to come into our schools from the feeder areas, and that happened in a two-year period. That's a primary school, and without that infrastructure, you're putting additional pressure on the schools. And that's where the funding review comes in, because there are schools out in the north of the island with not many students in them, yet the east become very, very overcrowded.
0: Now, it's interesting. I was on a programme the other day and someone mentioned about listening to candidates and ones who are returning politicians like yourself for re-election talk very, very politically, and lots of political phrases. And listening to our discussion today, you mentioned the word strategically a lot, and funding plans and things like this. to people on the outside, this all sounds like it all takes far too long. There's no action. We've got strategies for this. We're meeting to this. We're consulting that. We're looking. We're getting more data. If we're talking about raising the population, and you make a very valid point about this, having the infrastructure there, surely we're not fleet of foot enough to go through all these strategies and everything else to get the infrastructure in place. By then, we're running out of money. The ship has sailed. Surely we need to be quicker.
1: If there's a strategy there, why is it not delivered? And an awful lot of them have not been delivered. There's reviews not delivered. I feel my record, and people can judge me on my record. My record, I've delivered on many things that I've done a review on or a strategy on. And I think that's the problem. It's the delivery of it and knowing how to deliver. If you've got a politician that doesn't know how to deliver and how to keep pressure on their officers to make sure that they are delivering on time, you're not going to go anywhere. So actually, what you've just identified is possibly failure of ministers to not deliver. And you need to look at the ministers that have brought something forward in the Island Plan. I think the first 2 years of the Island Plan, the majority of things delivered were mine in education.
0: Looking at yourself here, because we're running short of time, we could continue chatting all day, when it comes to in Tynwald and the House of Keys, you personally have made some highly emotional, very personal contributions to Tynwald. Supporters would call that passion and authenticity. Critics might say that Parliament works best when it's just evidence and persuasion win the argument. Does emotion make you a more effective politician? Does it make you more of a human politician?
1: I think it does. And if there's emotion, it's because you've actually been through the experience. And I think that's the significant difference that I would hold myself. You know, I've got those life experiences. I've had those difficulties within my own family. And I'm speaking from the heart as a witness to seeing it. And I know how other people have had to deal with it.
0: And final question from me is that we've been talking about and giving the opportunity to talk about things that you feel you've done right and what you've stood up for. What do you think you've done wrong? One thing in the last 5 years that you would look back and go, I wouldn't do that again.
1: I wouldn't have stayed in Comin to vote on a budget and be sacked the day after. There was many challenges and many things that I wasn't happy with. And obviously we all know one of the reasons was Southern Swimming Pool. For a chief minister to take pressure from a group of people in a part of the island and not listen to the minister over financial, fiscal prudence over a topic, and we're hearing it now coming out with regards to the pool and the actual costs. There was no money for that pool, but as soon as I wasn't in the position, there was £150,000 found. So I would like to see that we have a leader with direction, with commitment for the people of the island in that role, picking the right ministers that will see and deliver the action that the Manx public require.
0: Thank you. And you now have 1 minute left to speak directly to the voters of Onchan and tell them why they should put their trust in you for the next 5 years.
1: Okay. So I hope that the Onchan constituents can see what I have actually delivered for them in the last 10 years and that I would continue to do. I've stood up for them, particularly on pensions, and I've helped support them through many, many things. I don't go on Facebook saying I've done this, I've done that, but what I can do is my experience of working in an awful lot of the government departments, it gives me that experience to challenge the civil servants. I will see, if re-elected, a complete change in the structure of our government.
2: That was Julie Edge, who's standing for election in Onchan. Also standing in the constituency on Thursday the 24th of September are Rob Callister, Gabriella Corkish, Rachel Glover, Peter Caron and Oliver Lockwood. 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
9: Well, Faster, my good afternoon. 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You can get in touch on WhatsApp as well. I've got a giveaway for you in a little bit if you are a fan of pasta. But first of all, we had a message from Cheryl to say that her son's cat has gone missing from the Slewallian View area of Peel. Been missing since Saturday night. She's calico in colour. She's really timid. I'm not quite sure what her name is, actually. So, Cheryl, if you can let us know what her name is. But hopefully, if you spot this cat out and about, maybe, you know, around your garden in your shed or whatever, they'll be very, very grateful if you could get in touch. So let us know, 166-177 studio at manxradio.com. Get in touch on WhatsApp as well. There is absolutely nothing worse, is there, than losing your pets. Horrible. If you are a fan of cars, and particularly fancy cars, then stay tuned to the next hour. We're going to be talking about the Festival of Motoring, which gets underway tomorrow, and you could have your chance to drive a very fancy car. What car would you choose if you had all the money in the world?

That was the Cranberries with Dreams here on Manx Radio. Somebody just asked about this cat that's missing in Peel around the Slewallian area. What colour is calico? So I think, and I could be wrong, I think isn't it like white, orange and sort of black or brown patches? So if you do spot a cat matching that description, Cheryl and her son would be very, very grateful if you could get in touch. 166-177 studio at manxradio.com, or you can get in touch on WhatsApp as well. Good afternoon to Tony on Dartmoor, who today has mostly been making chutney, pear and apple chutney, if you're interested. He is vying for his own cooking show, and he's just taking the bunny rabbit dog for a walk as well. Good afternoon to Tomo and Mrs. T. Mrs. T dropped off some photographs. I might have mentioned I did a sidecar lap with Jim Gale a couple of weeks ago, and they took some photographs, and I've got actual proper printed out photographs of me and my son Ben, which is absolutely lovely. So thank you very much indeed for that. If you were listening yesterday, we were trying to work out what song Siobhan would sing to win a karaoke competition, a US versus UK karaoke competition. Somebody mentioned Alison Moyet, and Siobhan looked at me blankly, which upset me a little bit. So I thought we should hear Alison Moyet sing and see if this is a song that maybe Chanel can get behind, or even Siobhan.

0: Yazoo, only you here on Manx Radio. It's coming up to 10 to 2. So we are going to be talking about the Festival of Motoring, which is getting underway tomorrow here on the Isle of Man. And there is a chance for you to have a drive in a really nice car. We'll be finding out more about that a little bit later, all in aid of charity as well. But I was asking you, what car, if money was no object, what car would you like to drive? And Stewie says the Mad Max Interceptor car from Mad Max 1 and 2. And he sent a photograph of it. I can see you in that, Stewie. Absolutely. You just need a personalised plate.
1: 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Isle of Man motoring events are back with the 2026 Festival of Motoring from the 17th to the 20th of September, featuring classic cars of yesterday and sports cars of today. 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
0: 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It's beautiful. 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

0: 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Oh, no.
1: Paolo Nutini here on Mags Radio. It's coming up to 2:55. So what would be the absolute dream car of yours? If money was no object, don't worry about that. What car would you like to own or drive? Tony says an Aston Martin DB5, a classic Bond car. James in Castletown, an Aston Martin DB12. And Howard says an E-Type Jag or a D-Type on a racetrack, perhaps. I think if money was absolutely no object and, you know, like anything was no object, I would have the Inspector Gadget car. I don't know if you remember that, but it was a cartoon, wasn't it? Sort of like 1980s, and he was all very exciting. But I think I'd quite like his car. I wonder if I can do that.

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0: So in the next hour, we'll be finding out about your chance to take a 10-mile passenger ride in the car of your dreams. And all you need to do is donate some money to charity. So we're asking, what is the car of your dreams? Stewie sent another photograph in. It's the monkey's car. I don't even know how to describe that, but it is magnificent. And texter ending 053 says, my own car, as it's bashed, banged and dented, so no point in me driving an expensive one. I'd just wreck it. We're on DAB, online, smart devices and FM radio from Douglas in the Isle of Man, Shore Radio Vanin.
1: Manx Radio News at 2 o'clock. Fastamai, I'm Darren Timpson. Business owners in the service industry on the Isle of Man are calling for a wider conversation around the VAT threshold. Aerial sports company FlyFit says its rapid growth means it's having to prepare for registration less than 2 years after it launched. Jules Hobbs is a co-owner of the Aerial Fitness Studio. She says meeting the threshold is a double-edged sword.
2: For us, reaching that threshold, yes, it's a great indicator of, okay, wow, we must be doing something right. But then, as I said to you, we don't have £90,000 sat in the bank account. So as we've grown rapidly over the last 2 years, all that those funds have then been reinvested back in, they've been earmarked, we have instructors to pay. So it is it's a kind of nice feeling that's then been overshadowed.
1: Elsewhere, changes to toilets in one of the island's secondary schools over the summer holidays have been well received, according to the education department. At the start of the new term, parents took to social media to ask whether doors to the bathrooms had been removed. Sean Cowper reports.
3: The Department of Education, Sport and Culture confirmed the toilets at Queen Elizabeth II High School in Peel were refurbished over the summer. It's hoped the work will provide facilities students feel comfortable using, as well as reducing incidents of vandalism. The department says since students returned, the facilities have operated successfully and the changes have been well received.
1: In sport, an Isle of Man professional boxer, Jamie Devine, has continued his unbeaten run at pro level after his victory in his latest bout in Liverpool. The island-born fighter swept to a unanimous points win over Peruvian competitor Cesar Ignacio Paredes last Saturday. Success in the 8-round fight on Merseyside extends Devine's undefeated professional record in the sport to 12 wins from 12 contests since turning pro in 2023. Following last weekend's win, Devine said on

0: a great deal to him. He's been thanking people for their compassion since Downing Street announced Roy Burnham died earlier this week. And Amazon's announced a pay rise for its UK frontline staff. It'll see increases of up to 5.6% from the end of this month. Manx Radio News at 3 minutes past two, our next at 3 o'clock. 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
5: Thank you, Darren. OK, here in Douglas at the moment, there will be a few passing showers around the island this afternoon with some bright or sunny intervals at times. It'll be cloudy early this evening and then rain developing for a time ahead of more persistent rain overnight. Maximum temperatures today are around 17 Celsius.
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0: That is a Clash with I Fought the Law. And before that, Roxette with Joyride here on Manx Radio, 11 minutes past two. I mentioned a bit of a giveaway that I've got. If you are a fan of pasta, this is for you, because we've got a couple of tickets to give away for a pasta masterclass this Thursday. So this is at the Isle of Man Farm Shop at Glen Helen. You get to make your own fresh pasta from scratch. There's Italian ragu. You'll make your own lasagna. Take home what you eat. So if you were the sort of person like me that just cannot be bothered to think about what having for tea or whatever, this is for you. Wine and beer will be flowing as well. So it's this Thursday, 6:30 until 9, as I say, at the farm shop at Glen Helen. To win those tickets, all you need to do is answer this question. I think it's quite easy. I'll try not to give it away. Which of these is a type of pasta? Is it spaghetti, sushi or nachos? I wonder. 166-177 studio at manxradio.com. Get in touch on WhatsApp as well. Which of these is a type of pasta? Is it spaghetti, sushi or nachos? And you just need to make sure that you are available this Thursday to go and make your tea.
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0: The Eurythmics, Sweet Dreams here on Manx Radio. Well, it's just gone 20 past two, so we're giving that pasta-making workshop this Thursday away. It is for two people. There will be wine and beer. You can take your tea home with you. Well done to Gary and Grace, who are in Douglas, waiting to go on the boat to drop Grace at university in Hull. Gary, are you going to be here on Thursday to make pasta? Fingers crossed you are, because well done, you have won that prize, and somebody will be in touch with you very shortly to arrange getting that to you. Now, I keep mentioning the Isle of Man Festival of Motoring and was asking what car you would drive if money was no object. What is your dream car? Well, the Festival of Motoring, which gets underway tomorrow, was first held in 2021. And really, it celebrates everything from classic and vintage cars to modern sports and performance vehicles. And over the next few days, you can enjoy scenic drives around the island, including around the mountain course along the Slock Road. And there'll be public displays as well, motoring attractions, social events. So really, essentially, it is a celebration of cars, driving and the Isle of Man's world-renowned roads. There's also a chance for you to get involved. And to find out more about that, I'm joined by Brett Martin, who is a Lukey's Aid trustee. And also, Brett, you helped set up the Festival of Motoring back in 21.
1: Yeah, I had a small part to play in it, Beth, yes. Scenic car tours actually started coming to the island several years before that. And they always had the idea of using the mountain road as part of a bigger festival. They ran into difficulties to begin with getting the road closure orders. And at that time, I was on the visit agency, so I was able to kind of help grease the wheels a little bit and get them what they needed.
0: Wow, that's brilliant. I mean, it is a celebration of vehicles, isn't it? And all the details you can find on the Festival of Motoring website. I'm going to ask you, first of all, money no object, what car would you have?
1: It would be a lightweight car. Probably a rally replica of some kind, maybe the Toyota World Rally car.
0: Okay, all right. That's doable, right, isn't it? Tell me then about how people can get involved and specifically how money is being raised for Lukey's Aid.
1: Well, our interest this year is in the Saturday, and on the Saturday all the cars are going to be down the promenade, and there's a charity that's affiliated to the Festival of Motoring called Sporting Bears. And they will be offering rides in exotic cars to people for a relatively small fee. And that fee will go to our charity, Lukey's Aid.
0: That is amazing. So basically, you could walk along the prom, see which cars are involved and go, I want that one.
1: Yeah, there's about a dozen involved in this particular one. Not all of the competitors. I think there's well over 100 cars involved in the festival itself. But there's about, I think it's about a dozen cars who are affiliated to Sporting Bears who will be giving these rides.
0: That sounds brilliant. And I understand it's the owners of the cars who are donating essentially the time in their car for free.
1: Yeah, so it's really fantastic, humbling. They've been doing this since, I think, 1989. We were their chosen charity last year, and we're also their chosen charity this year, which is fantastic. And as you say, they spend the money coming to the festival. They participate in the festival themselves, but they put their time aside on Saturday. So between 10:30 a.m. and 4 p.m. on Saturday, they'll be down near the War Memorial giving the rides.
0: That's brilliant. So these are called dream rides. So members of the public experience their dream cars in return for a donation. I think I read somewhere that Sporting Bears raises around £300,000 a year, which is phenomenal.
1: Yeah. They go to a number of big motoring events each year. I think it's the British Motor... I can't remember what it's called, but I think it's the big one in Birmingham that they have every year. The Top Gear events and a few of these sort of local events as well. So across the piece, yeah, it's about £300,000 a year.
0: And from the point of view of Lukey's Aid, what does it mean to have support like this? What does that pay for?
1: Oh, it's fabulous. I mean, last year we raised over £2,000 from it. It goes into the pot and it gets used on a number of different projects we're working on at the moment. We're probably helping probably about four or five youngsters at the moment. We focus on giving them a good, strong, extensive support rather than just small amounts. So we don't look to support lots and lots of people, but that's beyond us. But we like to support a small number of people well.
0: And what sort of support are you giving? What does this young person have to be doing to be available for this support?
1: It's really trying to... we're empowering young potential. That's the sort of catchphrase. So we're looking for youngsters really from very early age, infants, if you like, right through to late teens, who might be struggling with something that's holding them back. It could be a physical disability, it could be family circumstances, it could be poverty. And what we're trying to do is make a significant difference to their lives to help them get on track and fulfil their potential.
0: And of course, Lukey's aid came about after the death of your son, Lucas. And so for this to happen in his name and know what impact that is happening, must have so much it must be so good for the family.
1: Yeah, yeah. It means a lot, that, particularly this event, because Lucas was involved with me in the early stages of it. He came round in the Rhodes closed car when I drove it in 2021. He was actually going to drive the Rhodes closed car in 2023, but we lost him the week before. But I've been the last texts I have from him are about this event, so it's very poignant for me, and it's fantastic they're supporting our charity.
0: That's amazing, honestly, Brett. And just finally, the Festival of Motoring, as we say, a celebration of cars, and no better place really for that to happen.
1: Yeah, I think sometimes we forget the value of our road system here. I think sometimes locals and government may look at the mountain road as the A18 between Ramsey and Douglas, but for people outside the Isle of Man, it's one of the most iconic ribbons of tarmac in the world, and we should embrace that.
0: Okay, so if we can get you that rally car, will you be taking a drive in that over the weekend?
1: I most definitely would, yes.
0: And where can people find out more about what's happening over the next few days?
1: If you visit the Isle of Man Festival of Motoring website, it's got all the itinerary on that. I think it does mention the Saturday tour, or the Saturday promenade event is from 12 till 3. In actual fact, I think it starts at 10:30 and finishes at 4, so if people want to come in the windows, it'll probably be a bit quieter.
0: Brilliant. And is it just up and down the prom, or do they go a little bit further?
1: No, the cars themselves, the 100-plus cars, will be on the Esplanade by the towards the War Memorial. The Dream Rides, as they call it, the Sporting Dream Rides, will take you out around. Last year, it went out to Baldrinham, round the Gravel Road.
0: So you could
1: It's not speed, by the way. It's not. No safety.
0: Well, you don't want to be speeding, do you? Because you want people to see you in this amazing car, and you wave and look like it's yours.
1: So it's Bentleys and Aston Martins and all that good stuff. Yeah, yeah.
0: Texter ending 902 says, the car I would have if money were no object, a Jaguar XJC12 Broadspeed.
1: Wow.
0: Does that mean anything to you?
1: It sounds good. I mean, I know there's two Aston Martins, which would be a close fit to that, I should expect.
0: Okay, Tim. So. Possibly we could arrange that for you. And Anthony says, the car I want is a 1964 Silver Birch Aston Martin DB5, as per James Bond's in the film Skyfall. He'd also like some gadgets. I wonder if we could sort that out. Two 7.62 machine guns behind the front lights, and a passenger seat with rocket thrusters to eject the MHKs next Thursday. Thank you very much indeed, Anthony. Brett, lovely to talk to you as always. We'll put all the details of how you can get involved with the Dream Rides on the Manx Radio website.
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Wilson Pickett with Mustang Sally here on Manx Radio, where it's coming up to 25 to 3. Stewie, I love the idea about a car-themed day for songs tomorrow. Would there be enough? You could do one of your lists for me. We were just talking to Brett Martin about the Dream Rides, which are taking place as part of the Festival of Motoring, which gets underway tomorrow. So this is on Saturday, 10:30 until 4 along the Prom. Just a donation to charity. And you could look very posh in a car of your choice. There are some absolutely amazing ones taking part. Hello again to Gary and Grace, still in Douglas, waiting to get on the boat to drop Grace at university. Oh, flipping heck, Grace, I hope if it's your first year, I hope it goes amazingly well. Unfortunately, it means that Gary cannot go to the pasta making workshop on Thursday. So the next person in line who was with the right answer, it was spaghetti, in case you were wondering, BB on WhatsApp. Well done, you got the right answer. So I'm going to ask you, are you free on Thursday from 6:30 until 9 to go and make pasta? Somebody will be in touch with you, if so, very shortly to sort that out. I have been asked to play this band. This is With Love from my favourite Marshall. How could I say no?

The Cardigans with Love Fool, and before that, The Script, Home is Where the Hurt Is. I knew there was something I was going to mention at the start of this week. So over the weekend, we were out for pizza in Peel, and we ended up sitting on a table with the most gorgeous couple. So Ian and Bess are from Southport, but I think I'm right in saying that Ian's mum was born here on the Isle of Man. So they come over quite a lot just to have a little bit of a holiday around here. But they were just utterly lovely. So if Ian and Bess happen to be listening, then a big hello to you. It's coming up to 3:15. Still got some thoughts on what you would drive if you could, money being absolutely no object. Stewie's had a couple of cars that he would drive, but also he says being a huge two-stroke bike fan, he would have a Spondon Suzuki, is that how you say it? RG500. That is magnificent looking. And good afternoon to Daphne M, who says, I have a bright red MX5. I love it. I love driving it fast, but safely. There's still life in the old girl yet. I'm only 78.

That is Muse with Starlight here on Manx Radio. Good afternoon, Mary, who wants to know when today's Man in Line will be uploaded. I will do that straight after this programme. So by 3:30, it will be there. Phil was looking after the programme today. And we were wondering whether or not we could have a car-themed Day of Songs tomorrow to mark the fact that it is the start of the Festival of Motoring here on the Isle of Man. Stewie is convinced that this is going to be able to happen. I can only think of Car Wash, Fast Car, Tracy Chapman. That's my lot. Van Man Halen, if money was no object, I'd have an Audi A5 2-litre diesel in cosmic grey. And luckily for your listeners, I've got one for sale. I keep saying we need to do swap shop. Shall I bring it back?

Mark the Hoople, all the young dudes here on Meg's Radio, where it's just gone 10 to 3, still talking about the car that you would drive if money was no object. Good afternoon to Simon, who says, Count Trossi's Porsche, I had to say Porsche, 917 road car. Can you imagine that over the mountain? And thinking about songs, if we're going to have a car-themed day or chuck as many car-themed songs in as possible without anyone noticing, Prince, Pink Cadillac, great one, Tony. Johnny Cash, One Price at a Time. OK. I'm trying to think of other ones. There must be a whole list of them. Stewie's probably working on it now. He's very good like that. But that is pretty much all from me this afternoon. Thank you very much indeed for your company. Coming up next, it's Simon Clark again, looking after the afternoon show. And then the home run is at 5 with Christy D. Rounding up the main news. Oh, Tony says, Baby, You Can Drive My Car, The Beatles. Brilliant. Yes, all you need to know on the home run in terms of news and anything to look out for on your way home. Then at 6, just after the 6 o'clock news, it's the next in our general election constituency debate series, and we've reached Ramsey. So this is the penultimate one. If you would like to send in a question ahead of time, then do so. Or if you'd like to be there, there are still some tickets left. I don't know if Ramsey's just a little bit far away, but there are some tickets left for this one. So if you head over to maxradio.com, click on the election mini site, and you can apply for your free seat there. Otherwise, you can watch or listen live from just after 6. Going to leave you with Deacon Blue, and I'll talk to you again tomorrow.

0: So, you want to be an Alex Cable? Well, that's great. We need someone to run the country. But I wonder, how much do you know about what that actually involves? What are your responsibilities? What can you achieve? I'm Charles Gard, and I thought it might be helpful if I spoke to someone who's been an MHK, and a minister, and the speaker, and the chief minister, and that's Tony Brown. So why not join me and Tony this Friday evening at 7 o'clock here on Manx Radio for some insights into being an MHK.
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0: thank you very much indeed, Beth. She's back tomorrow here on Manx Radio from 1 o'clock. It's Clarky on his penultimate day, the afternoon show today, keeping you company through until 5. The usual Manx to Mine to fit in, the Guilty Pleasure track, the classic couple, and of course Manx at the Movies. 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
1: Manx Radio News at 3 o'clock. Fast am I. I'm Siobhan Fletcher. Changes to toilets in one of the island's secondary schools over the summer holidays have been well received, according to the Education Department. At the start of the new term, parents took to social media to ask whether doors to the bathrooms had been removed. Sean Cowper has the details.
2: The Department of Education, Sport and Culture confirmed the toilets at Queen Elizabeth II High School in Peel were refurbished over the summer. It's hoped the work will provide facilities students feel comfortable using, as well as reducing incidents of vandalism. The department says since students returned, the facilities have operated successfully and the changes have been well received.
1: We've been hearing about the perils and pitfalls of online dating on the Isle of Man. This week marks Sexual Health Week and the theme this year is all about human connection. Lisa Petrie is a matchmaker on the island who goes by the name Queen of Hearts. She's been setting up real-life dates for clients for 5 years.
3: The problem with online dating, especially on the Isle of Man, is that some people haven't even left their relationship that they're in now, and or they're kind of bored or they're thinking about leaving, and they start swiping because they start seeing what's out there. And people get really frustrated with that.
1: It's your last chance to sign up for a postal vote for next week's House of Keys general election. Anyone wishing to use a postal ballot must request one from the Crown and Elections Unit by the end of today. Postal votes can be returned in the mail or handed in at a polling station on election day. A local animal charity is thanking people for their incredible generosity in covering the costs of the surgeries and long-term recovery of a dog currently in their care. The Manx SPCA has confirmed that Buddy, the 6-year-old Labrador Cross, has now had the first of his 2 much-needed hip surgeries. He's said to be recovering well in his foster home and, once he's ready, will begin hydrotherapy and rehabilitation to help him build his strength and mobility before his second hip surgery takes place. Turning to the international news now, and volunteers have been asked to avoid searching open water and railway lines for a missing child in Suffolk. Officers say those areas need specialist skills as they intensify their search for a 3-year-old, Noah, who disappeared in Brantham yesterday afternoon. An ex-police sergeant who appeared on TV programmes has been jailed for 4 years after asking a colleague to send him a sex tape of a suspect. Paul Street's been found guilty of misconduct in a public office. And Andy

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2: A few passing showers this afternoon with bright or sunny intervals at times, turning cloudy and early in the evening as outbreaks of patchy rain develop for a time. Temperatures today 17 and sunny intervals and isolated showers tomorrow, rather breezy with temperatures of 16 on Thursday.
1: 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See the range at the showroom on the Snugborough Trading Estate. 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

Oh, that was a beauty in the dance halls, or clubs as they're called now, in the day, wasn't it? Ian Van Dahl featuring Marsha, and Castles in the Sky. Well, there's a few clouds in the sky, I can tell you that much, and maybe a few more overnight as well. It's that time of year though, isn't it, with the weather? It's very changeable. Anyway, not much changed on this.

0: Same old me through until 5 o'clock today. Quite enjoying my couple of weeks on the afternoon show. It's a little bit different, thrown into something and times of the day you're not familiar with. Anyway, I hope you're managing to keep you entertained through this week and today as well. Well, you'd be even more happier if you come away with a bag of Manx popcorn, courtesy of Popcorn A. If you guessed the movie today on Manx at the Movies, which we'll do about 3:30, something like that, Manx time. So it could be 4:30, couldn't it? Also, our Manxtermind coming later. Another Manx question for you that I've managed to fathom out today to see if you've paying attention to what happens on the Isle of Man. Things around you, really. It's Mayflower Day, National Play-Doh Day, and Guacamole Day. You guacamole fan? Mash ripe avocados. Yeah, become popular, isn't it? Pretty healthy by the sound of it. That's why I've never tried it. Yes, I have, of course. So, the birthday list is open also. 166177, email studio at manxradio.com, or you can WhatsApp 07624166177. Get in touch with the programme, get anyone on the birthday list, or if it's your birthday as well, we'll put them in the drawer for the £40 voucher to spend at Robinson's. So there you go. 3:10, time for the classic couple.
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0: I don't think there's any glasses broken. Yeah, some high voices, isn't she? Mariah Carey, Fantasy. Before that, Good Here Again. Jimmy Ray. Are you Jimmy Ray?
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0: There we go, thank you. There's the classic couple for today. Still to come, we've got our Manx at the Movies, chance to win the Manx Radio and popcorn, a bag of popcorn, by guessing the film. It's as simple as that. In the second hour, Manx to Mind, a Manx question for you, and a guilty pleasure track for you as well. Right now, though, time to take these. It's 17 and a half minutes past three.
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There we go. That was the band Blue. Yeah, still going. That's the latest single from them. You should know. You should know that it's birthdays today. Would it be possible to give a birthday shout out to my mum and dad, if possible, please? Mum is 79 tomorrow, and dad was 80 on the 10th of September. That's pretty good, isn't it? Well done, and happy birthday. They always listen in the morning. Well, they might be listening now, but somebody will that will know them. And that's love from Debbie. Well, we'll certainly, if it's been mentioned before, we'll mention it again, because mum being 79 tomorrow and dad 80 on the 10th of September. Fantastic, eh? Be a mighty celebration there. Maybe they'll get some guacamole. Is it guacamole or guacamole? Apparently, it's easy to make. Using a mortar and pestle. Yeah, I've got one. I do it for grinding the peppers for the pepper sauce, for the steaks. Yeah, good one too. Used to use them at school. Do you remember doing them at school? I don't know what you were mashing up at school in them. Does anyone remember using a mortar and pestle at school? Because we did. It must have been something in rural science or something like that, wasn't it? 166177 might be able to jog my memory if you remember using a pestle and mortar at school. Anyway, you mash the ripe avocados and then mix in sea salt. Seems to be it. Apparently you can add hot sauce, yogurts and other seasonings to make a spicier guacamole. Add jalapenos, chilies, cumin or red pepper. So there we go, National Guacamole Day. So, Christine, 79 tomorrow, and Arthur as well, who was 80 on the 10th of September. Happy birthday to you both. Okay, you're on the Robinson's birthday list. 26 minutes past three. Play a bit of Manxy for you. The Bee Gees. And you win again.

0: We go happy birthday to Christine and Arthur then, for them today. The Bee Gees, You Win Again. Nobody obviously used a mortar and pestle at school in their times, from around my era at the Ramsey Grammar School. Somebody must have done, but I can't remember what the heck we were doing with them. I know what I do with it now. As we heard there, you can munch up your avocado in it. But the avocado, why would you need a pestle and mortar for that? It's very soft, isn't it? Thought it was for hard things, eh? Grant Mitchell and all them. It's National Play-Doh Day today as well. What was the difference? Plasticine, wasn't it, the thing, and Play-Doh? Was it slightly different? I know it had a funny smell. Not a smell I did like, but I think, was it? You used to get plasticine in different colours, didn't you? Well, the days are gone. Anyway, the Toy Hall of Fame in 1998 inducted Play-Doh into its hallowed halls. It's tricky to say. Right, break to take. Going to do Manx at the Movie soon. It's 3:31.
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0: Well, he cracked on after Queen, didn't he? And come up with that one, Driven By You, Brian May. There we go. Mrs. T, good afternoon to you. Hi, Sam. Do you remember when you bought the plasticine? And it come out in them strips, didn't it? Like railway tracks with the lines in them. And they came along with the different colours. And Mrs. T said, they always try and do your best to keep the colours separate. But in her case, always ended up all mixing together and a mucky old khaki brown colour. Then you lost interest. Yeah, maybe that was the difference. But did the Play-Doh, did that mingle together as well? Or could you keep it separate? I'm not too sure. I was probably a little bit past it when the Play-Doh come out. But never know. Might get a bit out, do a bit of modelling. Or just watch Ghost or something like that. You never know. Could rekindle my interest in it. But good to hear from you this afternoon. Okay, we better crack on with it.
1: Grab your popcorn, as ladies and gentlemen, it's time for Manx at the Movies. How grim are the grind, pops on Brenner's Genia Serra, tea tres on Mananach, Ekna Filman.
0: Thank you, Phil. Time for Wednesday's Manx at the Movies. Not going to give it too much, just the lines from the film that we've picked out for you today. In the Manx accent, it goes like this. You didn't let me finish me sentence. I said I'm not gonna hurt ya. I'm just gonna brash your brains in. Sounds a bit of a gruesome film, doesn't it? Don't think it's Bambi this week. So the lines go like this in the Manx accent, anyway. You didn't let me finish me sentence. I said I'm not gonna hurt ya. I'm just gonna bash your brains in. Famous lines from a famous scene from a film. That's all I can give you at the moment, I'm afraid. It's all locked up in a secret safe here. I've got to put the code in for the next clues. Well, I'm sure many of you will have seen that film. I've gone back a few years, I'll give you that much. Going back a few years, I've not watched it actually. Maybe I've seen bits of it, certainly. But many people regard it as a great film. So I must get on with it, really, and watch it. Some good stars in it as well. Certainly one big leader. So what is our Manx at the Movies? 166177 is the text number in. You can email studio at manxradio.com. You can send a WhatsApp 07624166177. Goes like this. You didn't let me finish me sentence. I said I'm not going to hurt you. Just going to bash your brains in. Charming, eh?
2: 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Turn it up loud.
0: Well, certainly not too big a loud start to this song. But they were a very loud group in lots of their songs. But this is one of my favourites. Certainly a classic from Metallica. This is Nothing Else Matters.

0: That's certainly a guilty pleasure track. What a beauty it is as well. I don't hear it that often, but it's one of the softer sides of Metallica. It's called Nothing Else Matters. Another guilty pleasure track tomorrow. But we're in the middle of our Manx at the Movies. Brilliant film, says Adam in Ballasalla, and he's correct with his answer as well. Also, Peter in Growdle is correct. Jolene and Cassie in the Field of Dreams today. Probably dreaming away with Metallica in that. Brian Kay is correct as well. Also, Craigie Boo and Davey Boo. They're picking apples in Mackle today. They have the correct answer as well. Wendy in Williston is in the draw too, as well as Richard. Well done, because I haven't given you any clues other than the dialect so far and Manx language. Manx dialect sort of thing. It goes like this. You didn't let me finish me sentence. I said I'm not gonna hurt you. Just gonna bash your brains in. 1980 it was then, and that was when the film was released. Bit of a psychological horror film. What is it?
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my God, that's Donna Lewis. Do you remember she had a hit with I Love You, Always Forever? Well, that's brand new. She's back on the music scene. That's called Fallback Girl here on Max Radio's Afternoon Show.

0: 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That is new on Mike's Radio's list.
1: Grab your popcorn, as ladies and gentlemen, it's time for Manx at the Movies. How grim are the grind, pops on Brenner's Genia Serra, tea tres on Mananach, Ekna Filaman.
0: Yes, we're in the thick of Manx at the Movies. Went like this, the lines from it. It didn't let me finish me sentence. I said, I'm not gonna hurt you. I'm just gonna bash your brains in. 1980 then, a psychological horror film. It starred amongst the top star that I'm not going to name yet, Shelley Duvall, Scatman Crothers, that's a good name, isn't it? Danny Lloyd. 1980, produced and directed by Stanley Kubrick. Okay, what's the film we're looking for today? Bag of Manx Radio popcorn, courtesy of Popcorn A, on offer to one lucky winner who gets the correct answer on 166177 or email studio@manxradio.com. Simple way to get in. You didn't let me finish me sentence. I said I'm not going to hurt you, just going to bash your brains in.

0: Sugar Babes, About You Now. A few more correct answers coming in. Is it this from Rich and Erin? Off to Horse Riding. Well, be careful. Enjoy yourself. D is correct and in the draw. Dave is working on his lonesome today, but it's not a Clockwork Orange, Dave. Have another go. Stanley Kubrick, 1980, psychological horror film. I'll read it again after the news.
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0: Well, Big Al Scratching and Glenn Alden says it's this film. You are correct, and in the draw as well, as is Brian Kay, plus Paulie. I hope you're not Paulie. In the next hour, we'll be revealing the answer to our Manx at the Movies. We'll also have a chance to win a Manx Radio mug on Manxtermine, and we'll have music from Robert Palmer and One Direction. 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
1: Manx Radio News at 4 o'clock. Fast to my, I'm Sam Turton. Changes to toilets in one of the island's secondary schools over the summer holidays have been well received, according to the Education Department. At the start of the new term, parents took to social media to ask whether the doors to the bathrooms at the school had been removed. Sean Cowper reports.
2: The Department of Education, Sport and Culture confirmed the toilets at Queen Elizabeth II High School in Peel were refurbished over the summer. It's hoped the work will provide facilities students feel comfortable using, as well as reducing incidents of vandalism. The department says since students returned, the facilities have operated successfully and the changes have been well received.
1: We've been hearing about the perils and pitfalls of online dating on the Isle of Man. This week marks Sexual Health Week, and the theme this year is all about human connection. Lisa Petrie is a matchmaker on the island who goes by the name Queen of Hearts. She's been setting up real-life dates for clients for 5 years.
3: The problem with online dating, especially on the Isle of Man, is that some people haven't even left their relationship that they're in now, or they're kind of bored, or they're thinking about leaving, and they start swiping because they start seeing what's out there, and people get really frustrated with that.
1: Today's your last chance to sign up for a postal vote for next week's House of Keys general election. Anyone wishing to use a postal ballot must request one from the Crown and Elections Unit by the end of today. Postal votes can be returned in the mail or handed in at a polling station on election day. You can find an application form on the election section of the government website or by calling 685 754. In sport, and an island football club is giving the community an opportunity to shape the future direction of the club. During the summer, Gymnasium FC and Douglas Athletic FC confirmed they would be merging ahead of the new season, which got underway at the end of August. Now, both are inviting people to help design a new club crest, home kit and away kit to play a part in creating the identity of the club for generations to come. Entries can be submitted via email to gafcchairman@gmail.com, with the deadline for submissions on Wednesday the 30th of September. Following the merger, the senior teams are currently competing under the gym's name, while the junior sides are playing under the banner of Douglas Athletic. In international news, police say they're keeping an open mind about the disappearance of a three-year-old boy who was last seen in Suffolk more than 24 hours ago. A lake's been ticked off as part of the search for Noah, who's partially deaf. The Prime Minister has insisted the economy is resilient after inflation jumped again. Rate of price rises accelerated to 3.1% in August as the Iran conflict drove up fuel costs. At least three people have been killed after a news helicopter crashed in Los Angeles. The NBC chopper came down during coverage of a fatal road crash. And signs have been placed outside an Oxfordshire village hall declaring that they are a principality after residents voted to leave the UK. The symbolic vote in Piddington was prompted by anger at plans to house asylum seekers nearby. Manx Radio News at 4:03. The next is at 5:00. In the meantime, keep up to date by following Manx Radio on social media.

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2: Few passing showers this afternoon with bright or sunny intervals developing at times. It's going to turn cloudy early in the evening as patchy outbreaks of rain develop for a time. It's going to be more persistent overnight. Temperature 17 degrees.
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0: know what they're going to get or hoping to get. Shopping in, maybe, the washing. That's One Direction.
1: And live while we're young.
0: Live while we're young. Before that, we had Robert Palmer, Simply Irresistible. The final hour, then, of the afternoon show with Clarkie through till 5 today. 12 minutes past 4, if you're watching the time. Good afternoon, Simon. Apparently a mortar and pestle are still used in science classes in secondary school to crush large chemical crystals like copper sulfate or calcium carbonate to expose millions of new atoms. And in English classes, it's not as easy to spell. Also, mortar and pestle can be used to crush school lunches to make the food more edible. That's very harsh, Anthony. Hey. Anyway, good afternoon to you. Nice to hear from you over there in Cheshire. We're in the middle of this.
2: Grab your popcorn, else, ladies and gentlemen, it's time for Manx at the Movies. Go grim at the grind, pops on Brenner's Henia Sarah, tea tres on Mananach, Ekna Filman.
0: Certainly is quite a few people getting in the draw to get it right this afternoon. Andy P. And Tina in Douglas as well is correct. Let's check on the WhatsApp. Paul, we mentioned. And also Christy is in there as well. Well done to you. The dialect goes like this. You didn't let me finish me sentence. I said I'm not going to hurt you. Just going to bash your brains in. So, what is it? What's the film today on Manx at the Movies? It is, or it certainly is and was, still is, a mighty film by all accounts. It's a 1980 psychological thriller directed and produced by Stanley Kubrick. It also stars Shelley Duvall, Scatman Crothers, and Danny Lloyd, and also Jack Nicholson, the main star of the film. Yes. So, Jack Nicholson plays Jack Torrance, caretaker, positioned to look at over the remote overlook. Sorry, overtook the the Overlook Hotel in Colorado and the Rocky Mountains. That's what happened. By the way, he didn't do it, so. So the last chance to get in the draw for the Manx Radio popcorn, courtesy of Popcorn A. You didn't let me finish me sentence. I said, I'm not going to hurt you, Wendy. I'm just going to bash your brains in. Psychological Thriller, 1980, starring Jack Nicholson. 166177. Studio at manxradio.com. So, get your answers in. Going to reveal the winner very shortly. Got the traffic and travel next. After Emily Sandé, Beneath Your Beautiful. Thank you.
3: 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Makes you feel good.
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0: Beneath Your Beautiful Labyrinth, teaming up with Emily Sandé here on Manx Radio. And that's, well, quite a nice song, isn't it? No more correct answers have come in for our Manx at the Movies. Disappointing. Should know it by now. You didn't let me finish me sentence. I said I'm not going to hurt you. I'm just going to bash your brains in. What is it? 1980, wasn't it? Quite a while back, from the Stanley Kubrick times. Yeah, psychological thriller. Jack Nicholson playing the lead the lead role as Jack Torrance in this film. And that was he was talking to his wife Wendy during that scene. So last chances to get in the draw for the Manx Radio Popcorn, courtesy of Popcorn, 166177, or you can email studio@manxradio.com. 4:20.
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0: I must admit, with living on Derby Coast Road, I find it tough finishing here at 5 and trying to find the best route back to get north, I tell you. Anyway, it's part and parcel of it, isn't it? Anyways, 10 pre-traffic lights on South Quay, with the roundabout with the bridge and Lee Terrace 24 hours a day for the stone traps in the river to be fixed. And that's until the 19th September, so only a few days left on that. Bottom end of Ballacameen Drive, that's closed for gas main work. And the Ballavale Road in Santon, that's closed for tree works. As well as temporary lights at the Braid traffic lights. The Braid Crossroads Braid traffic lights. 9:30 to 3:30, and that until tomorrow. That's due to finish tomorrow, so good news there. Let's check on the steam packet sailings. Ben McCree departed Heysham 2:15, due to arrive in Douglas at 6 p.m. this evening. And also the Mananin departed Douglas a little bit earlier than usual, 3:13. She's expected in Liverpool at 5:25. Then she departs back to the island, leaving Liverpool at 7:15, expected in Douglas at 10. And then the Ben McCree departs Douglas at 7:45 for Heysham, arriving there at 11:30 tonight. Let's take a look at the Isle of Man airports. All running to time, apart from the Dublin Aer Lingus flight. Just a 10-minute delay on the arrival. Was due in at 10:05. It's now expected to arrive at 5:00. So just a 10-minute delay on that. All the other arrivals on time. And the departures, the London City Loganair's boarding as we speak, and the Dublin, just a slight delay, a 15-minute delay on the departure due to that inbound delay as well. Apart from that, all run to time.
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2: 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I'm Charles Gard, and I thought it might be helpful if I spoke to someone who's been an MHK, and a minister, and the speaker, and the chief minister, and that's Tony Brown. So why not join me and Tony this Friday evening at 7:00 here on Manx Radio, for some insights into being an MHK.
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0: DQ is in the draw for the Manx Radio and Popcorn A Popcorn, the right answer for Manx at the movies, as is Nikki B as well. Last chance, going to pick a winner after this. Go West.

0: go west, I'll be going north. That's the king of wishful thinking. On the home run this evening at 5 o'clock with Christy De Haven. We're being watched. Really? Team of independent observers are on the island to keep an eye on next week's election. We're talking toilets as the local high school facilities have been refurbished over the summer. The Queen of Hearts tells us why she loves a bit of human connection. And we'll hear from the woman who is falling silent this week in memory of her late husband. All that, plus more, and all the latest on and off the island news, and some great music and chat with Christy De Haven on the home run from 5 o'clock.
1: Grab your popcorn, else, ladies and gentlemen, it's time for Manx at the Movies. How grim are the grind, pops on Brenner's Henia Serra, T Tres on Mananach, Egna Filmen.
0: Well, one lucky winner will be picked out of this folder here during the next ad break and the song. This was today's Wednesdays. Went like this. You didn't let me finish my sentence. I said I'm not going to hurt you. I'm just going to bash your brains in. So there we go. Our film then from 1980. Jack Torrance takes a caretaker position to look after the remote Overlook Hotel in the Colorado Rocky Mountains. At his home, Jack's son Danny has a premonition and a seizure as well. Jack's wife is Wendy. So Jack Torrance, played by Jack Nicholson in this particular film, directed and produced by Stanley Kubrick in 1980, this psychological horror film. Shall I give it to you in the proper form? I'll try my best anyway. Works, it works. It doesn't, it doesn't.
2: Stay away from me!
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3: Darling, light of my life, I'm not going to hurt you. You didn't let me finish my sentence. I said, I'm not going to hurt you. I'm just going to bash your brains in.
0: Bit harsh, isn't it? It's hard to imitate the sort of Jack Nicholson style, isn't it? What we were looking for was The Shining. Yeah, that was on Manx at the Movies today, The Shining. So well done to everyone who got it correct today and who entered. We'll pick a winner, as we said, very shortly indeed, and one lucky person will be in touch with you how to get your bag of Manx Radio popcorn, courtesy of Manx Radio and Popcorn-ay. We'll have one more tomorrow, so can't wait for that one. It'll be the final one for me. Still got Manx to mine, though.
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8: So there we go. The Shining with Jack Nicholson was the answer to our Manx at the Movies for this Wednesday. And well done to Tina Kelly in Douglas. You are the lucky winner. It was drawn out of the folder. Number ending in 3-3. The Manx Radio Popcorn, courtesy Manx Radio Popcorn A, will be on its way to you when we contact you in the week. Still chance to win a Manx Radio mug next, after Bon Jovi's Living on a Prayer.

few people from the Isle of Man just been away to see Bon Jovi, haven't they, in the UK? And by the sounds of it, nobody's disappointed. Well, apart from me and another 60,000 people on the Isle of Man who couldn't get a ticket. Not bitter or anything about it. 21 minutes to 5, if you're worrying about the time. Anyway, time for Manx to Mine. Chance for you to win a Manx Radio Purple mug. It's as good as any. Good quality as well. Keep your tea or coffee or hot chocolate nice and warm. There's no Ovaltine or Horlicks ever mentioned in this day and age, is there? The Ovaltinies. I wonder if it'll pop back into, you know, reincarnation of the drinks. But a lot of the youngsters don't drink tea or coffee now, so they just drink cold drinks all the time. The way of the world, the way of the world. Anyway, what I want to know today for Manx to Mine, obviously it's connected to the Isle of Man. There's an A road, the A2, okay? But we don't usually use them as the A roads or the B roads, do we? Just say where they go from and to. So where would the A2 road lead you on the Isle of Man? Simple as that. Obviously the A18 is the mountain road. Where does the A2 go? I'll take it from either way, madam. So where does the A2, where will it take you on the Isle of Man? The two major sort of places really, cities or towns. Yeah. The A2 road, that's all I need. The two places where it'll take you from or to. 166177, or you can email studio@manxradio.com. Then you will get in the draw for a Manx Radio Purple mug. We will sit back and listen to Dua Lipa.

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1: Dua Lipa and Break My Heart. It's 16 minutes before 5 o'clock. 5 o'clock, as we mentioned, it's the home run with Christy De Haven. Takes you to 6 this evening, where we continue our pre-election constituency debates. And this evening, it's Ramsey. Always a big turnout there. Let's hope it is this evening for that, whether you're listening online on maxradio.com or, of course, on the Max Radio YouTube channel as well. All happening live from Studio One in Tramode. Greatest Hits with Chris Kinley from 7:30. Country Roads with Andy Wint from 9:00. And Mike Percival back in on the After Hours from 10 o'clock this evening. A few correct answers coming in. We asked you for Manx to Mind. The A2 road on the Isle of Man will take you where? From where to where? And plenty of correct answers coming in. Sue in London, Big Nick is correct as well. Also, Christine in Growdle is right and in the draw for our mug. Paulie, well done to you. Donna is correct. Who else is in the draw? No name on that one, but you are correct. Anthony's there. And finally on the WhatsApp, Brian K is correct too. On the messengers, Ryan is right and in the draw. Also, Port Erin, Nick is right. PT Plumbing and Heating, Paul, you are correct. Probably travelling all the time as well. Also, Jerry from Jerby is in the draw, as I can't see because some sort of thing has come up on the screen. Helen C in Ramsey is right. And also, Lynn. So, well done. So, where would the A2 road in the Isle of Man take you? From two places, cities, towns, whatever you want to call them. Gonna reveal the winner after Blondie's Atomic, so get your answers in quick. I'll decipher them while it's playing and pick the winner next.

really did some good songs, didn't they? Blondie and Atomic. Okay, let's put our Manx to mind to bed today. I hope you're enjoying the Manx questions they're putting forward here. Yesterday, of course, we asked you which was the tallest lighthouse on the Isle of Man. And it was the Chicken Rock one yesterday, if you missed the answer. Quite a bit ahead in height off the Point of Ayre one, which was the second tallest. Anyway, enough about protuberances. We asked you today, where would the A2 road take you on the Isle of Man, eh? Because Manxies don't really do the road. You know, people come from further afield and they come over and they're looking at maps. Oh, can you... The A1, the B16, we're going to take the C4. We just go, yeah, you've got to go past John Creben's house and turn right. And past the old school. It used to be a petrol station there, you know. That's how we work over here. Anyway, the A2, it's quite prominent, to be fair. It would take you from Ramsey to Douglas. That's our answer today. Ramsey to Douglas is what we were looking for on our Manx to Mind today. Thank you for all the correct answers that have come in today. We'll have one more tomorrow and my last day on the afternoon show. Might make it a toughie for you, you never know. And we'll have another Manx at the Movies tomorrow as well. We're heading out to the election debate, so you're going to watch them online. Stick around for that. Plenty of news with Christy and the team from 5 o'clock on the home run as well. Well done to Ryan. You have got the correct answer. 023, your number ends in, and you are today's winner off a Manx radio mug. So well done. Sorry we can't give you all a mug. There's not enough room in the cupboard, you know. Maybe I'll just squeeze a pen or two out or something like that. I'll have to get a hat ready for the election as well. Anyway, that's just about it from me. Christy's up next. And then the election live debate from 6 with Alex, Phil and Beth as well, live from Studio One. And it's Ramsey this evening. So another interesting one. Whatever you're up to this evening, behave yourselves. And don't forget, it's the Derby Horticultural Show. Well, the... what's it called? There is a name for it, isn't it? Fruit and Flower Show. That's it. That is this Saturday as well. I think I thought I'd get that mentioned in as well. I'll be back tomorrow from 3. Until then, take care of yourselves. I'll leave you today with a bit of supergrass and all right. Ta-da!

0: The people of the Isle of Man go to the polls a week tomorrow for the 2026 general election. And here on Manx Radio, we're into the final week of our live constituency debate programme from Studio One in Tramode.
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0: Now, Gurumai Mura to Clarkie for the afternoon show today. He'll be back with you tomorrow, as he said, his last one of the week before Feel Good Fridays. And that is, of course, because Alex is currently on the election debate, and we'll have another one this evening from 6 p.m. But coming up after the news, we've got all the developing stories of the day, traffic and travel for you as well, and of course, some excellent music to get you home. We're on DAB, online, on smart devices and FM from Douglas in the Isle of Man, Shock Radio Vanin. 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
1: Manx Radio News at 5 o'clock. Fast am I, I'm Sam Turton. Changes to toilets in one of the island's secondary schools over the summer holiday have been well received, according to the Education Department. At the start of the new term, parents took to social media to ask whether doors to the bathrooms had been removed. Sean Cowper reports.
2: The Department of Education, Sport and Culture confirmed the toilets at Queen Elizabeth II High School in Peel were refurbished over the summer. It's hoped the work will provide facilities students feel comfortable using, as well as reducing incidents of vandalism. The department says since students returned, the facilities have operated successfully and the changes have been well received.
1: The date of a funeral of an Alman rider who died during this year's Manx Grand Prix has been confirmed. Sam Norton of Castletown crashed at Doran's Bend on the Snaefell Mountain course during qualifying on Wednesday the 19th of August. A service to celebrate the life of the 37-year-old will take place at 11 a.m. on Friday the 25th of September at Douglas Lawn Cemetery on Johnny Watson's Lane. Confirming information of the service, T.S. Kegan and Son funeral director said no flowers are by request, however donations in lieu of flowers may be made to the Billy Redmayne Memorial Fund. Along with a host of tributes in recent weeks to Mr. Norton's memory, a fundraiser to support his family has so far generated more than £22,000 in donations. An Alman exercise business is calling for more support over VAT thresholds. Aerial Sports says its rapid growth means it's having to prepare for registration less than 2 years after it launched. Debs Boylan is the co-owner of the company. She says thresholds will affect its clients.
3: We're having to, unfortunately, put a lot more of this back onto our students as opposed to being able to take that hit for ourselves, purely because so many of our costs, we can't physically claim any VAT back on those. So we are, unfortunately, having to pass on these costs to our students, which is frustrating for us, frustrating for them.
1: Volunteers who are working to keep a community hall in the south open say a decision to sell the building earlier than planned has come as a shock. The Balafesson Community Club had been told it would be a year from June to make Balafesson Hall viable, otherwise it would be sold on the open market. But volunteers say the Methodist Church has changed the timeline and the facility will be closed and put up for sale on the 30th of September. Pat Harper believes the group has been left in limbo.
4: We've put work into the place ourselves. It's been fun. We've had a christening here. We've had parties. We were so happy, and then for this to be kind of thrown at us has just put us back to square one.
1: The Methodist Church has been invited to respond. Attendances at the Manx Integrated Sexual Health Centre during May and June were up 31% on last year. This week marks Sexual Health Week, and the focus is on championing human connections. Public health consultant Ross Keats says it's good to see discussions around sexual health are being broadened out.
5: I really think that the Let's Connect angle is really interesting because it broadens this sort of beyond sexual health and sexually transmitted infections into, you know, a conversation about healthy relationships, removing taboo and stigma about talking about sex and contraception, and making sure that people understand consent and how to feel comfortable discussing what you need with your partner.
1: In sport, an Ireland football club is giving the community an opportunity to help shape the future direction of the club. During the summer, Jim's and Douglas Athletic confirmed they'd been merging ahead of the new season, which got underway at the end of August. Now they are inviting people to help design a new club crest, home kit and away kit to play a part in creating the identity of for the club for generations to come. You can find out more on that on manxradio.com. In international news, police are urging people to check out buildings and sheds as they continue to search for a 3-year-old boy in Suffolk.

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0: And we can say thank you to Colin Garcher at the Met Office for the latest forecast. Patchy light rain developing this evening before early tonight a heavier band of rain arrives. That should clear away after midnight. Strong southwest winds for a time tonight and the minimum temperature down to 12 degrees. Tomorrow is going to be a bright day with sunny intervals and isolated showers but quite breezy with fresh to strong westerly winds and temperatures of 16 tomorrow. Looking ahead, rain developing on Friday morning. That will unfortunately become persistent and quite heavy before clearing in the evening, and Friday we'll see strong southwest winds. The sun will set at 7:33 this evening and rise tomorrow at 7:06.
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0: Pastor Meyer, welcome to the programme. Yes, it is Christy with you through till 6pm. We'll be joined shortly by Tessa Hawley as well. And on the programme this evening, we're being watched. A team of independent observers are on the island to keep an eye on next week's election. Also, we're going to be talking toilets, just to warn you, as a local high school's facilities have been refurbished over the summer. The Queen of Hearts will be telling us why she loves a bit of human connection, and we'll be hearing from the woman who is falling silent this week in memory of her late husband. Or will we be hearing from her? Plenty more to boot as well. We'll go through all the traffic and travel for you as well, and of course we'll have some great tunes to get you home this evening. But now, with the time approaching 7:07, as just mentioned, a team of 10 independent and impartial international observers have arrived on the island ahead of next week's general election. The Election Observation Mission, or EOM, is organised by the Commonwealth Parliamentary Association, with its members set to watch over hustings, polling stations and counts. Afterwards, they'll put together a report. Deputy Chris Blynn from Guernsey is the group's head of mission, and he's been speaking to Lewis Foster.
5: The Commonwealth Parliamentary Association, commonly known as the CPA, is really independent of governments. So what it is here to do is to assess, to look at, to get information, gain information, gather from all stakeholders, government members, whether it be education or any sector, and then assess these notes and formally prepare a report at the end after all this and taking on board the conversations. And this report is then basically shared with the government, including observations and recommendations. Because bearing in mind the elections take place on every number of years, it's not very often you get the chance to look at this. So it's fairly well known around the world that you have these international observer missions, of which this is one. And we previously did one here a number of years ago as well.
6: And for anyone who's listening on the Isle of Man who thinks, well, we know our elections are fair, we know how they're run, they're governed well, why do we need the Commonwealth Parliamentary Association? What would you say?
5: So that's a very good question, and it's a fair question. But it's also, remember that you do the election, you go through this process once every few years. So it starts, you know how it accelerates. You have from the hustings to getting the manifestos out, to getting all the information. So not all that time is able to be spent on maintaining or assuring that you are complying with other standards and international standards. And as a true and a good democracy, it's always stay in check, be aware, be prepared. So this is really what it is. This is not onerous, this is not enforcing, it's the other way around. It's trying to help to observe, and that is why the report is always beneficial and can be used where required.
6: And when will we hear from you next?
5: Well, we'll be here for the duration of the elections up to the election day. And after that, there'll be a number of weeks before there will be the

0: mission of the report, but then it's also a number of final meetings just to tidy up. But when we are here, it is always a case of listening. So for there'll be quite a number of people being interviewed and we'll be meeting with, and they'll have their chance to express their thoughts on the process and any questions they have. You know, these days there's a lot more questions over social media and the interaction, and so all of these things that can be raised to us, and between the parliamentarians and the analysts, will be able to look at comments and identify any elements to place in the report.
1: That was Deputy Chris Blin from the Commonwealth Parliamentary Association's Election Observation Mission. Tessa Hawley joins us now. Tessa Fastemai, it's not the first time the CPA has paid a visit during an election, is it?
2: Fastemai, Christy, no. We actually saw a similar mission come over 5 years ago during the 2021 general election. Now, at the time, they said voting across the island took place in a calm and orderly manner. However, the visit did highlight several areas for improvement. Now, they looked at things like accessibility, and accessibility at polling stations was one area which could be improved. They said they found access to polling stations for people with disabilities was feasible but difficult, with half of the venues not independently accessible to vote with mobility issues, and that was because of a lack of adequate step-free access. Now, the CPA also regarded the fact that a record number of 10 women were elected, that's 42%, despite only 15 women standing, making 23% of candidates, a sharp improvement compared to the previous election in 2016, when 5 women were elected. And these are just comments and recommendations, of course. This time we can expect a preliminary report and a statement within the first few days after the election. And that's happening next Thursday, the 24th of September.
1: It feels like it's been forever, and also like it's suddenly come round out of nowhere.
2: It really does. There's like a proper election fever in the air, I think,
1: there
2: at
1: is.
2: The moment.
1: Yeah.
2: So, yeah, we're on that sort of like final sort of, well, we're on the home run to it, I guess, aren't we?
1: Oh, I see what you did there. Also, there was mention there about accessibility of polling stations. Just to let you know, we have a special programme on Tuesday evening, actually, that Evie from Talking in the Dark podcast has put together about accessibility with general elections. So we're going to be airing that as a special Island Life programme on Thursday at 6:30 p.m. Which will be available as a podcast afterwards as well, won't it? So
2: it's
1: interesting,
2: going to be great
1: programme.
2: Yeah, really, and she is so inspirational. She's really put so much work into that programme, and mm-hmm. It's really worth a listen.
1: So there you go, one to look out for sure. Thank you, Tessa.
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1: OK, as always, let's take a quick look at the roads for you first. So we're not aware of any new issues on the road, so just a few lights to be aware of. There's the lights on South Quay at the roundabout with the bridge and Lee Terrace. They were causing quite the delays a little bit earlier when I came through there. They're there 24 hours a day as well, so on your way home, you may well get stuck in those lights. Be aware of that. In Lower Foxtel as well, there's temporary lights on the main road for the next week. In Douglas, the bottom end of Ballacameen Drive is closed. And in Santon all this week, Bala Vale Road is closed for tree works as well. Apart from that, if you are on your way home and you notice anything that you think it'd be helpful to tell others about, do drop us a message, 166177, as long as it is safe and legal to do so, of course. Taking a quick look at the airport, there are a couple of delays, in fact. There's a delay on the Aer Lingus Dublin flight. That does seem to happen fairly regularly. The arrival that was due at 10 to 5 is now showing almost 5:45 for landing. And a Manchester flight that was due, the Logan Air, that was due at 5:45, is delayed until just after 6 p.m. Looking at the sailings, let's have a quick look where we're at there. Well, the Ben should be back in Douglas from Heysham at 6 p.m. this evening. She'll then turn around and go back out again at 7:45. Manannan will be getting into Liverpool in about 20 minutes' time. She'll then leave there at 7:15, back at 10 p.m. You can get all the latest traffic and travel by going to Isle of Man News and clicking on the traffic and travel section.
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1: Nelly Furtado for you. It's just approaching 5:15.

0: have not heard that for a very long time, and it is a very good song from Nelly Furtado. That is Turn Off the Lights here on Manx Radio. Just a little heads up for you. The Jane Crucial Maternity Unit have posted that there is going to be a power outage. They've got a planned power outage. It's rescheduled from last night. So this was due to happen last night. It's now going to be happening tonight. So from 10 p.m. this evening through to 2 a.m, you may experience difficulties contacting the Jane on their usual number of 650030. So we have posted this on our Facebook, so you can go back and check. But essentially, if you're unable to get through on that main telephone number, you can give them a call on a mobile number. So if you are someone who thinks you might need to call the Jane at that time, the number you need is 464237, 464237. But you can find all the details on our Facebook page. Tessa, I am going to bring you in here, because I said, why would you need to call the Jane at that time? Spot the non-mother. So do you have to phone them in advance?
1: Well, you do, because if your waters break, you have to call them and let them know that your waters have broken. So if anybody is planning on having their waters breaking tonight, then they will need to give them a call.
0: There you go. Thank you. I just assumed you just rock up and say, I'm having a baby. Everybody move. But no, so there you go. So do check if you think you might be in that position. First of all, we wish you all the very best and congratulations in advance. But do note that mobile number on our Facebook page there. And now it is 20 minutes past five, and changes to toilets in one of the island's secondary schools over the summer holidays have been well received, according to the Education Department. This is at Queen Elizabeth II High, the second high school, Queen Elizabeth II, QE2.
1: That sounds like a cruise ship, doesn't it?
0: In Peel, of course, where parents took to social media to discuss the changes at the start of the new term. We'll hear some of those comments on social media a little bit later. But Tessa, we have been looking into this, haven't we?
1: We have. So the Department of Education, Sport and Culture has confirmed that the toilets at QE2 in Peel were refurbished over the summer. Now, it's hoped that the work that was undertaken will provide facilities that students feel comfortable using, as well as reducing incidents of vandalism. Now, the department says since students returned, the facilities have operated successfully and the changes have been well received.
0: So what changes have actually been made?
1: So we did ask, but the department hasn't gone into specifics, but parents have posted on social media about toilet doors being removed, those being the doors to the bathrooms rather than the individual cubicles. So this means that pupils still have the privacy whilst using the toilet, but the areas around the sinks and the hand dryers are more visible to anyone passing by. Now, we understand that this has been fairly common practice in schools in the UK for some time, and it's thought to help reduce unwanted behaviour such as vaping and bullying.
0: So we mentioned that there's been some quite strong reaction from parents on this. What have they been saying?
1: Yeah, so it is fair to say that the reaction has been mixed. So one parent described the move as madness. Another said that when her daughter was telling her about the changes, she was totally confused. And another said it was ridiculous. Others pointed to the benefits of reducing antisocial behaviour and that similar walk-in toilets are already in use in the Villa Marina arcade. And we have put this story on the Manx Radio Facebook page. We've had a few more comments since then. Leslie says, is this like how the changes to the school lunches were also well received? So perhaps a little bit cynical there, Leslie. And there's some other comments that basically have asked whether the department has actually checked social media to see whether these changes have been well received, as they say. And Jeremy says, the kids should just start going home to use the bathroom. I wouldn't blame them. Awful actions of the school removing privacy from teenagers at one of the times they need it most in life. And just to finish, Linda says that the changes haven't been well received from what her grandchildren are saying. She says, my granddaughter says that her privacy has been compromised.
0: Thank you for that, Tessa. And just to reiterate, although we say the privacy has been compromised, it's not the actual cubicles that have no doors on.
1: It's not. It is the sort of main doors, I think, into the bathrooms. And as the department has pointed out, they're trying to reduce things like vandalism, bullying and vaping, which are obviously all problems within the school. So I suppose this is their way of trying to stamp down on some of those issues.
0: Yeah, well, as ever, if you have any thoughts on this, as Tessa just mentioned there, we do have the story posted on our Facebook, so you can add to the comments there. Or you can drop us a message if you like, 166177, or email studio@manxradio.com.
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0: Can I just say thank you to Tessa Hawley for choosing that song? I love that tune, Tessa. That was such a good choice.
1: Isn't it awesome? We were just saying, weren't we, that I think every tune on that album is just it's a banger.
0: Yeah. I mean, you think so, Naive, excellent one. Oola, what a gorgeous one. Shine On, excellent. I mean, they're just all so good, aren't
1: the
0: they?
1: The only thing that's bad is that that album came out in 2006.
0: Shush.
1: So it's quite a long time ago.
0: Oh, actually 20 years old. But it doesn't sound it, does it? There's
1: it
0: so much jangly indie pop around now that could so easily fit.
1: And it's just one of that. It's an album and that's a song that just transports you back to a moment in time.
0: Are you picturing yourself?
1: I am. I was 17, 18 when this came out, and it was summer, I think, and it was just the soundtrack to my summer on Port Erin Beach.
0: Oh,
1: and
0: I love that.
1: I just wish the sun was out now, to be perfectly
0: honest.
1: Yeah,
0: come back, summer. We love you and we miss you already. It is now 5:28, and do mark your diaries, because this week is Sexual Health Week. The annual awareness campaign is run by the UK charity Brook, and the theme this year is Let's Connect, championing human connection in an age of dating apps and ghosting. We'll talk more about that in a moment, but Tessa, we've heard from Public Health today already about sexual health awareness, haven't we?
1: Yes, so as we know, Public Health runs targeted campaigns throughout the year, and particularly over the TT period. Now, it says attendances at the Manx Integrated Sexual Health Centre, or MISH, during May and June this year were up by 31% on last year. Now, it says that uptick shows both an increase in awareness and that people are coming forward sooner for advice rather than waiting until there's a problem. And, of course, it's around 2 years now since the team moved into the new Manx Integrated Sexual Health Centre on Kensington Road in Douglas. And that's where people can go for all manner of support. So we're not just talking things like checks for STIs, but also healthcare and support for victims of sexual assault. So they have taken this week as a good opportunity to highlight the services available to people there.
0: Thank you for that, Tessa. And there's a story, isn't there, on our website. We can get more information and listen to Ross Keats talking
1: there
0: about
1: this.
0: There is
1: loads more information online at manxradio.com. And we've also put the number to the MISH as well. If anyone needs to use it, then the number is there.
0: Thank you for that. And now back to what we were talking about, this theme of human connection. We've also been speaking with a matchmaker on the Isle of Man who goes by the name of Queen of Hearts. Lisa Petrie says she was inspired to start her business after hearing stories from friends about being ghosted, where someone out of the blue cuts off all contact with the person they're supposed to be dating. And this is online dating in many cases. Also, cases where people started talking to someone on a dating app only to then find out that person was already in a relationship. Lisa's been telling Lewis Foster why people are drawn to her services in this day and age, and what age groups are most keen on starting out a relationship the old-fashioned way.
2: In the first few years, I would say it was definitely over 40s, but just lately, it's the last couple of years, I've definitely been matching up a lot more in their 30s and even quite a lot of 20s now. A few nice relationships come from the 20s, which is really nice to see, because, you know, it's in that age group, they're on Snapchat and they can be having the same issues as people who are in the 40s and 50s who have decided they definitely don't want to go down that route.
3: And that brings us on to what we're talking about in terms of it being Sexual Health Week. And part of this is all about championing human connections, as we've been hearing. So how important is it for you, do you think, to encourage good communication and dialogue between the two people that you're setting up?
2: Yeah, it's so important. Communication is the basis of all relationships. You know, when you start a new relationship, it's important to talk about sexual health and to, you know, to ask if that person has been tested, you know, just to be open about things like that, because, you know, it is so important in a new relationship. And that goes for all ages. You know, I was really surprised when I started matchmaking that actually people in their 70s and 80s are still very sexually active. And because they're not worried about the contraception side of things, you know, condoms might not be getting used as much, you know, so across the whole board, you know, it's really important to make sure that those conversations are being had.
3: Do you think there is still a sort of stigma around sex and relationships? And is it common, do you think, for some people who approach you who are on the dating scene to say, to seek your advice, but they don't tell people they're dating? They don't want it known out there that they are you know, putting themselves out there, I suppose.
2: Yeah, yeah, there's still a real taboo about it. And I do find that a lot, even couples that I've set up, you know, it's really difficult to get testimonials from people. People like to pretend that they've met in a pub, you know, but it is the age that we're at now is everybody is, you know, they're struggling because people aren't going to the pubs the same. I know when I go out with my friends, you know, we all sit at a table, we have dinner together, you know, nobody's going out looking for men or women anymore, you know. And I think for both sexes, they get frustrated with that, you know, people, they think that they'll be able to go to a bar and just meet somebody. And it's not always that simple now.
0: That is Lisa Petrie, Queen of Hearts there. The whole scene has changed so much in the past sort of 10 or 15 years. It's quite remarkable. So do get to take a look at those, both of those stories at manxradio.com. You'll find the full interviews on there. And it is now 5:33 and Tessa has the headlines for us.
1: Business owners in the service industry on the Isle of Man are calling for a wider conversation around the VAT threshold. Aerial sports company FlyFit says its rapid growth means it's having to prepare for registration less than 2 years after it launched. Volunteers who were working to keep Ballyfesson Hall open say a decision to sell the building earlier than planned has come as a shock. The Ballyfesson Community Club had been told it would have a year from June to make it viable, but volunteers say the Methodist Church has changed the timeline. Changes to toilets in one of the island's secondary schools over the summer holidays have been well received, according to the Education Department. At the start of the new term, parents took to social media to ask whether doors to the bathrooms had been removed. In international news, police are urging people to check outbuildings and sheds as they continue searching for a three-year-old boy in Suffolk. Noah Woods disappeared from a playground in Brantham yesterday. Officers say there's nothing to suggest a crime has been committed. Inflation in the UK has risen again thanks to higher fuel prices and airfares pushed up by the Iran war. The rate of price rises hit 3.1% in August. That's up from 2.9% the previous month. And Daisy Edgar Jones says it's a huge honour to play Eleanor Dashwood in the new adaptation of Sense and Sensibility. The film had its world premiere in London last night before it's released in cinemas next Friday.
0: Oh, that'll be one I'd like to go and see. Although I did like the original. Zemma Thompson.
1: I haven't seen it.
0: Very good indeed. Yeah. Well, don't sit around Siobhan, who of course isn't here. Thank you for stepping in today. Oh, Siobhan's lost her voice.
1: She has lost her voice. She was all prepped and ready to come up and do the show with you, and she opened her mouth and nothing came out, which is unusual for Siobhan.
0: It is unusual.
1: We've had to send the sick note home to get some honey and lemon. So hopefully she's wrapped up on the sofa and having a nice hot toddy.
0: Yeah, bless her heart. Get better soon, Siobhan.
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0: And now at 25 to 6, we're joined by Rob Pritchard for the latest sport headlines. Fast am I, Rob?
5: Fast am I. First this evening, turning to boxing, and Isle of Man pro fighter Jamie Devine has continued his unbeaten run at pro level after victory in his latest showdown in Liverpool. The island-born competitor swept to a unanimous points win over Peruvian competitor Cesar Ignacio Paredes at Box Park in Liverpool on Saturday the 12th of September. Success in the 8-round bout on Merseyside extends Devine's undefeated professional record in the sport to 12 wins from all 12 contests since turning pro in 2023. Well, following last weekend's win, Devine said on social media, "It was a great first night under my new management," adding that there is exciting times ahead. Elsewhere in athletics, Isle of Man athletes have secured multiple medals during this year's British Masters Track and Field Championships. The seven strong island squad managed to claim 11 medals at the meeting in Derby held from Friday to Sunday last week. The standout Manx performance came courtesy of Fiona Whitehead, who collected medals in all five throwing events she contested, including three gold medals. Meanwhile, there were two medals each for Evelina Hand and Daniel Stewart Clegg, while Sarah Halligan and Tom Riley managed one medal each. And finally, an island football club is giving the Isle of Man community an opportunity to help shape the future direction of the club. Well, during the summer, Gymnasium AFC and Douglas Athletic FC confirmed they'd be merging ahead of the 2026-27 season, which got underway at the end of August. Now, both are inviting people to help design a new club crest, home kit and away kit to play a part in creating the identity of the club for generations to come, they say. For the crest, they would like to see designs that celebrate the heritage of both clubs while reflecting our vision of building a thriving, inclusive community football club for the future. Meanwhile, for the kits, the clubs would like to see something that incorporates the traditional pink and light blue colours of both sides. However, officials add they are open to all creative ideas and interpretations. A shortlist of entries will be compiled, which will then be presented to the club's newly formed committee, who will select the winners with prizes to be awarded for successful designs. Entries can be sent via email to gafcchairman@gmail.com, with the deadline for submissions on Wednesday, the 30th of September, 2026.
0: I'm just writing that email down because I think we need to submit a Manx Radio design.
5: Why not?
0: Why not? Yeah, I think
5: we could.
0: They
5: haven't said we can't. So.
0: Exactly. Oh, well,
1: Rob's really creative. Rob, I nominate you. Get your what is it, pink and blue?
5: I'll get back to Microsoft Paint for the first time.
1: Okay, yeah. As long as it's Paint and not AI, then
0: no,
1: that's
0: yeah,
1: fine.
0: No AI.
1: I
0: we
1: don't
0: have
1: want to see
0: to do
1: any
0: properly.
1: AI entries. No, thank you.
0: No, I'm going to get you a little set of watercolours, maybe some crayons.
1: Oh, some crayons.
0: Yeah, let's do it in crayons. So we're going to submit the design.
5: Well, technically, they haven't ruled out sending in an actual physical copy by the looks of it. The preference is very much email. But, you know.
0: Well, we'll take a photo in email.
1: Yeah.
5: So I'll set up an easel somewhere at home.
1: In the studio, we could do it live on homework.
0: Actually, can you imagine if they actually picked the design as well? I'm going to apologise in advance. No, it'd be amazing.
5: By the way,
0: Rob's
5: you're also assuming that I'm a very good artist, which I am in fact the opposite.
0: Rob, you're very good at everything. No pressure.
5: Trust me, you do not want to see what kind of creation I can
1: do. No, I really do.
0: Oh,
1: I
0: yes.
1: want to see.
0: Now you've said that, we do. Thank you. Thanks to both Rob and Tessa there. This is Jamie Cullum now. These are the days.

0: I feel the stillness of the sun, and I feel fine.
1: Gorgeous piece of music. Jamie Cullum there. These are the days. Don't forget, at 6 p.m. you'll be able to join our team for our live constituency programmes ahead of next week's general election, broadcast live from Studio One in front of a live audience as well in Tramode. This evening from 6 p.m. is the turn of Ramsay. And don't forget, you'll also be able to watch the video on our YouTube and Facebook channel as well. Now, an Andrews woman who will fall silent this week in memory of her late husband. Darren, or Daz Hignett, died of bladder cancer the day before their 25th wedding anniversary in September 2023 after an 18-month battle with the disease. Over the last 2 years, wife Liz has taken on a number of challenges in his memory. In 2024, she did a walk of life, paying homage to his love of dire straits, and in 2025, she did another walking challenge, dubbed Everton, which concluded at the Everton home ground, Hill Dickinson Stadium, where a memorial stone for Daz is present. This year, she's taking on a 24-hour sponsored silence, again in aid of the Isle of Man Anti-Cancer Association.
2: The only thing that we had in our bag really was hope and humour, lots of humour, because if you don't laugh, what else do you do really when things are so awful? But anti-cancer do a lot about research, and I think when we think of cancer, people focus really on treatment options, but actually, without the research, we wouldn't have those. And I've said all this before, I think. So, they are my charity of choice because they also do a lot around raising awareness, preventative kind of initiatives that they do. And they support people with cancer. So, yeah, they are my charity of choice, really. And they are very supportive.
3: So how are you going to negotiate the sponsored silence? Are you going to have a whiteboard with you? Because you're going to be at work.
2: Well, I don't know. To be fair, I've tried to clarify, like, if I sing, is that breaking it? If I make a noise, is that breaking it? Hand gestures, is that breaking it? But I'm actually just going to go for, yeah, no whiteboard, no nothing, no hand gestures, nothing. Maybe the odd facial expression. I can be quite expressive in my face. So I've been told. In fact, I've actually been told previously that I've got a lovely face for radio.
3: Okay.
2: I don't know what way to take that. I'm going to take that as a backhanded compliment.
3: You have to take it as a compliment. Yeah. People say that. And then when you work in radio, you're like, oh, okay.
2: Thanks. Yeah, I kind of get that.
3: Yeah.
2: What do you think? I'll put you on the spot.
3: What do I think is a sponsored silence?
2: No, what do you think? I've got a lovely face for radio.
3: I think you've got as lovely as mine. Part of me thinks that your sponsored silence, it needs to be full silence.
2: I think so.
3: I think.
2: Nothing?
3: No.
2: What about for a snore?
3: Well, that's okay. No one's going to know unless we follow you around with a microphone for the 24 hours.
2: Okay.
3: I think you'll get away with that. And you're planning on sleeping for 18 hours of 24 hours.
2: Yeah, so 18, what? That's 6 hours a week. I can do this. 6 seconds, 6 hours. Doddle.
1: Do you know, that's part of a longer chat, which is just wonderful. It's well worth checking it out. Liz Hignett there chatting to Siobhan ahead of her sponsored silence challenge this Friday. If you'd like to support that fundraiser, you can find the link to her Just Giving page on our website. And of course, we had to play a song especially for her. Previously, it was Walk of Life. This time, we're going to go for some Star Sailor. Silence is easy, Liz.

0: It's Star Sailor. Silence is easy going out, especially to Liz Hickner. All the very best for your 24-hour silence on Friday. Now, it's just over a week before we head to the polls for the House of Keys general election. In the lead-up, we're, of course, bringing you as much information as possible about all of the candidates, and we've invited them to take part in 2 minutes to tell us so they can speak directly to you and explain why they deserve your vote. Peter Caron is Liberal Vannan's candidate in Onchan, and this is his 2 minutes to tell us.
1: The reason why I'm standing is because I'm horrified the way things have been going in ever-decreasing circles. Frontline services are being whittled away. We see the situation where expectations of young people expecting a pension, expecting a health service, expecting to buy a house, be part of a property-owning democracy. That needs to stop. And I believe I have the experience of knowing working as an MHK, both in hard times and good times. The next 5 years are going to be absolutely detrimental if we do not get it right. We need to make sure that we go in the right direction. It is horrifying to think that the next generation is going to be worse than us. We have a social responsibility to make sure that that doesn't happen. I believe I've got the experience to go into Tynwald and actually start work from day one as far as different issues. I would start by looking at the likes of housing, bring in private members bill in order that we bring in restricted hold planning. I would bring in a planning order for restricted hold planning in order to try and ease the present housing crisis. I would bring into Tynwald the issues of that some lay input into the Public Accounts Committee and creating better audit and accountability. We need the public service to work. When you look at some of these services and the communications and the likes of the FSA, these things need to be working for the benefit of industry and the public and the consumers instead of themselves. And that means politicians that have a track record to actually be able to stand up and be counted when it's needed to, in order to do so. I believe that that's what my role would be as far as that, to be an elder statesman for the island as far as that's concerned.
0: Peter Caron there, who's standing in the constituency of Onchan, where Rob Callister, Gabriella Corkish, Julie Edge, Rachel Glover and Oliver Lockwood are also standing. Don't forget we have that election mini site at manxradio.com for all the information and all of those 2 minutes to tell us as well. And also don't forget, at 6 p.m. this evening, a team are standing by in Tramode to bring you the Ramsey constituency debate live from Studio One. Then Chris Kinley will be here with Greatest Hits for you at 7:30. Andy Wint has got Country Roads this evening for you at 9 p.m. And then Mike Percival is looking after hours at 10 p.m. That's pretty much it from me. Thank you for listening, and thank you to Tessa for standing in. Get better soon, Siobhan. I'm just going to leave you with a couple of, I think, wonderful tunes to take you through to the candidate debate at 6 p.m. So we've got some T-Rex for you, we've got some Meghan Trainor for you, and then I'll be back with you tomorrow from 5 p.m. as usual. So whatever you are doing in your evening, I hope you have a good one, and I'll see you tomorrow evening.

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1: Manx Radio News at 6 o'clock. Fast to my, I'm Sam Turton. Business owners in the service industry are calling for a wider conversation around the VAT threshold. Aerial sports company FlyFit says its rapid growth means it's having to prepare for registration less than 2 years after it launched. Julie Hobbs, the co-owner of the Aerial Fitness Studio, she says meeting the threshold is a double-edged sword.
2: For us, reaching that threshold, yes, it's a great indicator of, okay, wow, we must be doing something right. But then, as I said to you, we don't have £90,000 sat in the bank account. So as we've grown rapidly over the last 2 years, all that those funds have then been reinvested back in, they've been earmarked, we have instructors to pay. So it's a kind of nice feeling that's then been overshadowed.
1: Volunteers who are working to keep a community hall open in the south say a decision to sell the building earlier than planned has come as a shock. The Ballyfesson Community Club had been told it would have a year from June to make Ballyfesson Hall viable, otherwise it would be sold on the open market. Volunteers say the Methodist Church has changed the timeline and the facility will be closed and put up for sale on the 30th of September. Pat Harper believes the group has been left in limbo following the announcement.
3: We've put work into the place ourselves. It's been fun. We've had a christening here. We've had parties. We were so happy, and then for this to be kind of thrown at us has just put us back to square one.
1: An Andreas woman will attempt a sponsored silence this week in memory of her late husband. Darren Daz Hignett died of bladder cancer in September 2023 after an 18-month battle. Over the 2 years, Liz has taken on walking challenges in aid of Alman Anti-Cancer Association. This year, she's taken on a 24-hour challenge with mixed views from those who know her on how successful she'll be.
4: One of my colleagues in particular, well, he bet us actually 50 quid that I wouldn't make till 9 o'clock. That's 9 a.m, not 9 p.m. So I challenged him and said, if I'm still quiet at 9:30 a.m, we'll increase that to 100 quid. And he said, yeah, I'm holding him to that.
1: You can find out how to sponsor Liz via her Just Giving page on our website. In sport now, and Isle of Man athletes have secured multiple medals during this year's British Masters Track and Field Championships. The seven-strong Ireland squad managed to claim 11 medals at the meeting in Derby held last weekend. The standout performance came courtesy of Fiona Whitehead, who collected medals in all five throwing events she contested, including three gold across discus, hammer and weight. In international news, and police in Suffolk say the body of a child has been found in the search for a missing three-year-old. Noah Woods, who was non-verbal and partially deaf, went missing in the village of Brantham yesterday afternoon. Superintendent Tom Purse gave this interview.
5: Formal identification has yet to take place, but the family of Noah Woods have been informed of this development. The discovery of the body is currently being treated as not suspicious, but unexplained.
1: The Prime Minister says he'll look at the issues being raised around migration after a village voted to leave the UK. People in Piddington objected to plans to build a centre for 1,200 asylum seekers nearby. Manx Radio News at 3 minutes past six. Keep up to date with the latest news by following Manx Radio on social media or by going to manxradio.com.
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0: 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Tonight, in front of a studio audience, the candidates face the questions about the issues that matter to you. 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
8: Well, Fastamai, good evening. Welcome to the programme. We have travelled around pretty much the entire island for these constituency debate programmes. Today, we reach the north and, as we've heard, Ramsey.

0: affordable housing, better opportunities for our young people, bringing intergenerational fairness, and a government that spends taxpayers' money responsibly. And I want Ramsey and the North to receive the attention, investment and opportunity that we deserve. I won't promise that politics can solve everything, but I will promise to represent you to the best of my ability, with a track record of making hard decisions and delivering projects. In summary, a stronger Ramsey, a more ambitious Isle of Man, and a government that delivers for you. Thank you.
1: Thank you, Robert. As we say, Nigel Dunmore has declined our invitation to be here. So next will be Laurie Hooper.
2: Good evening. My name is Laurie Hooper, and for the last 10 years, I've had the privilege of representing Ramsey in the House of Keys. I grew up in Ramsey, my family is in Ramsey, my son goes to school in Ramsey, and everything I do starts with one very simple aim, making Ramsey and the island better. Over the years, I've been Minister for Health, briefly Minister for Enterprise, and worked across the Cabinet Office, Education, Infrastructure and Environment. If those roles have taught me anything, it's that government loves a big, shiny project, but often forgets about the basics. People don't want drama. They want services that work, homes they can actually afford, and infrastructure that doesn't look like it's holding itself together out of sheer optimism. I've always tried to be straight with people. When I get something wrong, I'll say so. When something needs fixing, I'll push hard, however long it takes. If you return me to the House of Keys, my promise is simple. I'll keep fighting for Ramsey, I'll keep telling you the truth, and I'll keep doing the hard work. Thank you very much.
1: Thank you, Laurie. Next, Ewan McGuinness.
3: Hello, my name's Ewan McGuinness. I'm Ramsey through and through. I've lived in the town my entire life. I work in the financial services sector, where I've had a 25-year career. I'm currently the head of compliance in a local firm in Douglas. 10 years ago, I was elected as a Ramsey Town Commissioner. For the majority of that time, I've been lead member for housing, lead member for finance, and I've also been chairman of the swimming pool for the past 5 years. I'm standing for the House of Keys because I think the Isle of Man has some incredibly tough decisions on its horizon. We've talked about things for too long. Everyone is aware of the problems, but we need to make some tough decisions. And I think Ramsey needs someone in the corner who's going to fight for it, because the Isle of Man needs to make some difficult decisions going forward, and I don't want Ramsey to be the brunt of it. Thank you.
1: Thank you, Ewan. Next, Janine Shimon.
4: Good evening. My name is Janine Shimon, and I'm also standing for Ramsey. I'm as Manx as the hills, and I'm very strong about my Manx roots. I grew up in Douglas, but I moved up to Ramsey in 2005. My children live with me up in Ramsey, and I have four grandchildren that live with my eldest daughter in Peel. I've got more than 35 years management accounting experience, and that is within the construction industry, manufacturing industry, and I have gone into the e-tech finance industry for a period of time. Currently, I'm working as the financial officer for the Northern Swimming Pool. I've got a tough character. I'm prepared to challenge, and I want to see the Isle of Man cut its costs of government. I want to see funds redirected to more social sort of
1: themes. Sorry to interrupt you. And finally, Peter Whiteway.
5: Thank you, Beth. I'm Peter Whiteway. I'm Manx-born. And Ramsey's central to our family life. We lived there for 25 years, raised two children there, both attending Ramsey schools. Our grown-up children and our two granddaughters all live in Ramsey, so my connection with the town remains very strong. And with my wife, we ran a business in the town for over 8 years, and the business actually is still operating under different ownership. I worked in government for more than 20 years. I was Deputy Chief Executive of the Department of Local Government and Environment until I was appointed Town Clerk in 2002. A role I held for 20 years. Since then, I've continued to serve through a number of voluntary and charitable roles in Ramsey. I'm standing because I believe Ramsey is being shortchanged. I want to use my government experience, local knowledge and commitment to help change that. I want to see a secure future for Ramsey Cottage Hospital, regeneration of the South Quay in the town centre, including proper and proportionate flood protection, and empty plots and brownfield sites brought back into proper use. As an island, we need to improve education and employment opportunities for young children.
1: Peter, I'm going to have to stop you there. Thank you so much. Would you just give the candidates a welcome? Thank you. Now, throughout this election, we've heard a lot quite rightly, about protecting the most vulnerable in our society. So the people on the lowest incomes, pensioners, those receiving benefits or relying on social housing. We've also heard some debate

0: about whether those who are earning more should pay more. But what about the people in the middle? And I don't mean the constituency, I mean those middle earners. Working households often earn too much to qualify for much government support, but nowhere near enough to feel that they are remotely wealthy. They're facing higher mortgage payments, higher energy costs, everyday household expenses, while their wages haven't necessarily kept pace. For some of them, there's also the cost of childcare as well. So the reality can be that the so-called squeeze middle can feel like they're paying twice. They're expected to absorb those higher costs themselves and, through their taxes, help fund support for people who qualify for the assistance that they themselves don't. So our question to open the debate this evening for our candidates is, if you are elected, what will you do for the squeeze middle? Robert, I'm going to start with you.
1: Okay, thank you. What a great question. I had an email from a constituent about they deem themselves to be the squeeze middle, and it is a massive problem that we have. And how do we help do that? You know, we have a good economy, and we need to be able to spread the wealth of the Isle of Man in a better way. Do we tax people more? I don't think that's the right answer. What we need to do is spend our money better. That's the key thing. Housing is another problem. So these people are often, quite a few of them can be in rented accommodation. So they're paying private rent. They can't get a deposit. They can't afford to move forward in life. And it really is upsetting, to the point that we have a risk of losing people to the UK. And that happens quite, a friend of mine did exactly the same thing.
0: So that's a lot of the issues there, and I think you encapsulate it really well. What's the solution?
1: The solution is spending our money in a better way so we can benefit and look after the most vulnerable people in our society.
2: In terms of actually spending that money, though, we're talking about the middle, not the most vulnerable. We've highlighted that. So spending money in a better way, what, as in increasing benefits for middle earners?
1: So we talk about spending money better, you're talking about efficiencies, or I'm talking about efficiencies. Problem with that is that's not you're not turning the tanker around in the first 6 months of being elected. It's going to be a two-year problem. But we have to look at how we can benefit those people and give them more support. I think you touched on childcare being one of them. In the UK, is our main competitor, childcare is available from 9 months old for 30 hours a week. We do not provide the same levels of support to our families in the Isle of Man, and unfortunately the birth rate is declining. And I think realistically the best way to do that is to support these people, and that is the only way to do it.
0: And is that something that you would take forward if you're elected?
1: No, absolutely, of course I would. You know, our job is to protect society. That is what you're here to do. Obviously we've got to run a country, but you've got to look after the population, and you've got to look at people in the round as well. You know, you've got to balance it out, but if there are people who need support, then it is our job to support them.
0: Okay. Laurie, how would you answer this question, given obviously that you have had the experience in the administration?
3: It is a really good question, and it's come up quite a lot on the doorstep, actually, about people that find themselves in a situation where they're slightly too above some of the income thresholds that are needed for support, but like you say, they're not earning enough to be living comfortably. I think the challenge you have on the island is, how would you support those people without it costing an arm and a leg? If you start looking at expanding your benefit system, increasing thresholds, all of those things come with quite a hefty cost. But there are some things I think government can do, and probably should do, actually. The first of those is to progress through the living wage work that we started. So up until this year, the idea was always to make sure that work paid better than being in receipt of benefits. And the way to do that is to make sure the minimum wage on the island is a living wage, so that the least someone is getting paid is enough to live off. I don't think it's particularly controversial to suggest that if you're working a 40-hour week, you should be able to put a roof over your head and pay your bills. I don't think that's a controversial stance to take. So we need to move forward with that living wage progression that was abandoned by the current administration in February of this year. The second thing that I think the government can do to help people is help them keep a bit more of their own money. And the way that you do that isn't through income tax changes. The income tax system is quite a blunt tool, but actually through the national insurance system. So national insurance on the island, we pay more than they do in the UK. We pay it earlier than they do in the UK. It's a big cost for businesses. It's a big cost for workers. And actually, I think there are things you can do with our national insurance scheme to lower the burden on employers and lower the burden on workers, which would let them keep some more of their own money.
2: You mentioned there the living wage. Now, obviously, that's something that almost affects, shall we say, more the lower incomes. Do you accept that during your time in the administration in the last 10 years, we're now talking about the middle earners, the people who are actually in quite well secure jobs in the finance sector who are turning to using food banks now? Now, this is the area we're talking about.
3: Yeah, sorry, I think there's some misunderstanding here. The whole purpose of making sure there's a living wage is to make sure the people who are on the lowest level of income are able to afford basically a decent lifestyle on the island. The effect of increasing the lowest wages actually also increases other wages throughout the structure. This is why businesses will tell you quite honestly and quite truthfully that increasing the living wage has a knock-on effect throughout their pay structures. You have pay differentials that have to be maintained, so more experienced staff inevitably get paid more than less experienced staff. So if
2: you're
3: paying...
2: How will business fund that then? Because if you're going to increase the living wage, that's going to be have a knock-on effect. The money's got to come from somewhere.
3: It does. And what we've seen over the last 10 years since the Living Wage Project started has been significant increases in minimum wages, and there have been increases in average and median wages over the same time. And businesses have had to adapt. The way that I think you support businesses and help them adapt is you introduce this slowly. So like I say, it's been a 10-year journey. You don't drop these things on business overnight. It is a gradual progression from where we were to where we need to be. And I think government needs to look at offering transitional support as well. And I brought a motion to Tim Wald about this quite recently that says government should be offering transitional support to help businesses get from paying minimum wages to paying living wages. And some of that is about helping businesses invest in technology, in different ways of working, and I think it's all achievable. And we know it's achievable because businesses have been doing this already by themselves without a lot of government support.
2: You say that, but you said obviously introduce it slowly. Is it not all cyclical? Because in terms of businesses, yes, okay, they can take it on board slowly and everything else. It'll be passed back to the customer, and that means that the person who's earning more money suddenly is having to pay more money. So actually you're cyclically creating the problem again.
3: So again, this I think comes down to some basic economics, is people on lower incomes do tend to spend more money, but actually as you start earning more and you start to have more flexibility, more comfortable financial positions, people start to save money, they start to invest money, they start to think about the long term, because now they don't need to worry about living paycheck to paycheck. And so you're right, in the very short term it can have a small inflationary effect, but all the evidence out there shows that that doesn't happen. And in fact, if you look at the last living wage report that the government had prepared, it was pretty clear that the effect on pricing across the economy would be negligible from these kind of changes. And so there will be an impact, but it is spread very thinly, very broadly across the island. And I think that's something that we need to be honest with people about, actually, that when you make some of these changes, there might be impacts here, there and everywhere, and it's government's job then to respond to those impacts if and when they start to appear. But as I said when I started answering the question, it's a two-stage approach. So the first is the living wage, making sure people can earn enough money. The second was about reducing national insurance. Now, NI is a big cost for employers and a big cost for any business on the island that has staff. So whilst their staff costs might go up in terms of the amount of wages they're paying, if their national insurance bill goes down, the net effect on the business is actually ameliorated quite significantly. And this is why you have to have proper joined up policy in government, not just people picking off things that sound great. You can't just put your finger on one side of the scales without actually looking at the effect on the other side as well.
0: Okay. Ciaran, how would you approach the squeeze middle issue if you're elected?
4: Yeah, so there's no doubt that the squeezed middle is a long-term issue for the Isle of Man and probably the vast majority of the Western Europe. I think that there's a lot of small quick wins you can talk about, but they will really only impact small parts of the population and not really make a material difference. Even bringing people's wages up, I do agree that there will become a sort of cyclical argument with regards to the amount of money. You can't keep on raising income levels because costs will also move with them. The one huge cost that the Isle of Man has is housing. And it sounds pretty simplistic to say that actually if we solve our housing issue and bring the housing costs down, that it will solve everything. But I think it will go an awful long way to making things more manageable across the economy, but especially within the squeezed middle. Whether you are struggling with high rental prices, struggling to get on the property market, are sitting in between schemes, we need to do absolutely everything we can to make having an affordable home the key issue and the key change for people's lives.
2: How would you bring housing costs down? Because normally, high housing costs are related to having a good economy, that if you're elected, how would you bring house prices down, and would that not have a detrimental effect on the economy?
4: So I think what it's not one simple answer. I think we need to attack housing with multiple options. We need to improve brownfield sites, redevelopment. That will stimulate the economy through building contractors. We need to have some level of greenfield development to have affordable housing. Again, that will stimulate the economy with building. We also need to reevaluate our schemes, whether that's our first-time buyer schemes, whether that's our social housing, affordable housing, mid-rent, create new and easy ways for people who are currently falling between the two cracks of being earning too much for social housing and not being able to afford a mortgage. We need to start targeting them.
2: And how do we do that? Because that sounds like it's going to cost money. And likewise, when Laurie was speaking there about the fact of reducing national insurance fees, the government doesn't have money, it has a deficit. What are we going to actually fund all this with?
4: Well, you're talking about deficit on day-to-day spending. I think we need to stop looking at housing as a cost and start seeing it as an investment. We are investing in the people of the Isle of Man, and that investment will pay dividends because every single person who has a good quality affordable house, a roof over their head, will be able to spend more in the economy, will be able to attract more people here, will be able to retain our youth here. It will massively benefit the Isle of Man far beyond the cost of buying a house.
2: I can see your point about cost versus an investment, but still the money's got to be found. So he's suggesting we dip into reserves in order to invest in the future.
4: Yeah, because it's an investment. I see absolutely no issue whatsoever with using our capital reserves to fund capital projects, especially when it comes to our social housing, because that will have a return through our rents. And actually, as an Isle of Man government, we can take a much longer view of our returns. Currently, our reserves are earning interest, earning a level of return. We just have to hit that with our social housing. Meanwhile, we're actually, the Manx pound will go far further, because every pound we're investing in housing that saves money in people's pockets from their rental, that means there's more money in the economy because they will be spending more.
0: Okay. Janine, what are your thoughts on this question?
5: So I think that childcare is a big thing for young families, and it's quite a huge cost. I mean, I've actually been there before, where going and working when you've got two children going and having childcare, you're probably scraping away with about £15. I mean, it was many years ago, but, some people said, well, why bother going to work? I wanted to go to work and I wanted to improve my circumstances long term. So I think childcare to support those families, I believe we've probably all received the same email of somebody who sent that question out to the candidates saying that they're seriously considering moving away because they can't see a way out of the situation that they're currently in, which is renting. They can't see that they could buy a house and, they can't see a future for their son. So it's a very sad state of affairs. I think the childcare, I think that retraining as well. So you used to be able to go back to college and get training. Now you can do English and maths for free. But I think we need to encourage people to upskill so they can possibly gain better paid jobs that might move their position a bit. And yes, we need to close the gap between social housing and, the support schemes for the first-time buyers.
2: When it comes to childcare there, where do you think the support should be? Because that actually people pay people to clean their house more than they pay for people to look after their children. Childcare, the actual rates that we pay people in childcare are actually comparatively low. So are we talking about having to actually support financially? And once again, where's that money coming from?
5: Maybe we should just look at the nurseries and things that are out there. When I went back to college to retrain, I brought two of my children with me. They actually had a creche and a nursery there. So I actually brought them along with me. There's lots of caveats around how much money is spent on housework and childcare, but what about looking after people's dogs as well? So people can spend the money in lots of different ways, but if you genuinely want to get up the ladder, I don't think you'd be paying somebody to do your cleaning for you. I think you would be putting that towards childcare.
2: I was using that as an illustration of Actually we need to find the money to pay for these people to look after our children. Where's that coming from if you're an MHK, if we were going to have more creches? Because are we just saying expecting the private sector to put it as like add-ons to their business?
5: No, basically, I want to look at the public service, want to bring the cost of that down. So it's been continuously overspending. So I'm looking at sort of where I could possibly cut funding and redirect those funds.
2: What would you cut?
5: Well, let's say the people who sit above the PSC, I think that needs to be looked at again. So there's an awful lot of money for people who are sitting above the £250,000 threshold, or that's the cap for public service. So I think there's about 7.5 million spent above that annually on people sitting above those grades. Yes, we might need very specialist people, but I think we need to also look at renegotiating how much we pay them people in comparison to the islands around us. Again, it's sort of a little bit from here and a little bit from there, cutting the costs. And if you're sitting on the outside, you're not going to be able to just, you know, slash and burn sort of thing, because that's, you know, that's nonsensical. You need to get in there to understand where the money's being spent, and you need to compare it, and then you need to see where you could draw back.
2: Final one for me. If you get there on the inside and you discover, actually, this is the going rate, we have to pay that level of money to get this level of expertise, and without that, we're in more problems because we've got people who don't know what they're doing. So how would you find that? If you get in there and go, actually, yeah, now I've seen it, we do need to spend that money. Where would the money come from then?
5: Well, I mean, I wouldn't make the promise of paying it in the first place. I think the first thing is to, that's why my manifesto is basically at a national level, and it is about cutting costs, and it is about raising incomes, and it is about just redirecting the funding. So I wouldn't commit to anything, and that is why my manifesto hasn't got any of the sort of social issues on them. Doesn't mean I don't care about them, I do, but I understand we've got to find the money first.
0: Thank you. Peter, what are your thoughts?
6: Right, I think a lot has been said already, but I think I've met a couple of people on my travels where, well, a particular couple, they're reasonable earners, but they're in a rent trap. They're in private sector rented accommodation. They've been there for over 10 years. They have no prospect of moving on. They can't see a future as house owners because they're paying so much rent. I think we ought to look at rent controls across the private sector. Generally, we need to look at levels at charge of public sector rental. We need to look at childcare costs and whether or not we can use some of the existing assets that government has to reduce those costs. So existing schools have previously been tenanted by people who run childcare facilities. So you could reduce the rental costs for those facilities as businesses reduce their actual operating costs and bring that down and provide more facilities that way. I think people in particular, you mentioned that the squeezed middle, a lot of these people are self-employed, they're tradesmen, they've got a decent income, but the tax system doesn't benefit them. They get a bill at the end in January and they get told to pay the next year's bill at the same time. So you might have a £3,000 bill and you've got a 3,000 plus 5% bill to be settled at the same time. So I think we need to look at whether or not we can restructure how tax is collected, whether people can use pay-as-you-go facilities and make contributions through the year in the same way as ITIP has done for employees.
2: In terms of the tax there then, that if you are self-employed, yes, I know full well there's a lot of grievance about you, your class four and everything else. Yeah. Do you feel that our tax system almost penalises entrepreneurs who are actually working for themselves and trying to set up a business themselves? And would you address that if that's the case?
6: I think if you're an entrepreneur and you're doing things like that, you're doing it through a company structure anyway, so you're not impacted the same way as an individual would be, as a sole trader would be, or a tradesman would be. So no.
2: Okay. And when you referred to childcare there and utilising government assets, obviously, if we wind back the clock a bit, we entered the voucher system instead of the government with their preschool provision. Do you think that was wrong and we should maybe dial that back?
6: I do, yeah. I think schools are there. They're an asset for the community. They're underutilised. They're not used during the summer. They're empty for most part of the day. And I think actually doing something at the front end of the day and the rear end of the day makes sense. The asset's paid for, it's heated, it's lit, it's cleaned, the same amount. And we should actually sweat that asset and make the maximum use of it.
0: So who's going to staff it then? Isn't there? Who would you have staffing it?
6: You could staff it through government, or you could offer it to private enterprise to do. And there are plenty of nursery providers in the island at the present time, and you know, nursery provision is a recognised route for training now, vocational training. The college runs courses, so we should be able to find people to staff it.
2: Now, are you proposing, because the one thing that anecdotally people say about government is that since the VAT bombshell, government is almost merciless in trying to make sure it gets the money in, not whether it benefits society, it's whether it balances government coffers. Would you be proposing something like a public-private partnership where actually, in order to benefit the economy and provide better childcare, maybe the rent is for free if they're in league with a company?
6: I think that's what I've just said.
2: Yep.
6: And I think government is remiss in it. It sees public-private partnerships and it's scared of private profit. And why should we be? You know, if we've got an asset that's not being used, let's get it used. And if someone's got the entrepreneurial skills to make it work, then accept that they might make some money out of it. If they make a profit, we get an income. We get national insurance and tax from the employees. It's a win-win.
2: Okay.
0: Robert, you wanted to say something else.
1: Oh, sorry, so all these issues we're talking about there come back to the fundamental point which Peter's just touched on in terms of public and private partnerships, but it's the economy. If we grow the economy, prosperity will flow to everything else. And if we haven't got the money, then it's very difficult. But if we have the money and we can increase our take, then the service provision can be distributed.
0: You make it sound easy, grow the economy. How would you do it?
1: Well, it's not easy, but you know, we have to make the Isle of Man a generally easier place to work and do business. You know, we had a tagline years ago, freedom to flourish, and I feel that I am an advocate for that. You know, I came back to the Isle of Man from university, I set up my first business at 25, I was given the freedom, apart from a payment on account from the tax office, but we have Moneyval, which is probably our biggest looming project. It is essential, that is whitelisted, and that stage remained, and the government's copped a bit of stick for not doing certain things, but what they are doing is focusing on that.
2: You were mentioned there, obviously, make it better and easier for businesses. You're a businessman. Do you find that the government makes it easy for you?
1: I think the government are very good. I generally do.
2: So what's the issue?
1: The issue is probably the over-regulation in the regulated sector. It's not so much the government. It's about being regulated to a point where you can't move, and over-regulation, and to a point where, okay, Moneyval is the issue, but they might say we need to provide A, B, and C, but they're asking you for the whole alphabet. You know, so you are drowning in administration. We create a single point of contact for businesses as well. I think that's quite important. Utilise the DfE more. You've got a department there with a £36 million budget with 250 staff. And I think that asset needs to be much better utilised, in my opinion.
0: Okay. Laurie?
3: I was just going to say, really, that talking about this idea of public-private partnerships, it's not new. Government does this a lot already. So actually, childcare is a really interesting one because my family used to run a childcare service in Ramsey out of the school. Actually, we rented from the Department of Education, as it was. And actually, that was helpful, having it in the school. It was a great facility. But actually, the biggest cost for the business is staffing. It always will be. Most service businesses like that, their biggest costs will be staffing and energy costs. And the reality is, unless you've got the budget to fund those staff costs, you're not going to get an improved or an increased level of service. So if you want to go out there and improve the amount of childcare places that are on offer, you're going to have to fund it. Someone has to pay that bill. And unless you're expecting people to be able to suddenly magic up more money to buy more hours of childcare, then it's going to have to be government expanding that support through expanding things like the voucher scheme or bringing it the age down to one rather than three. And it's really difficult then to say, well, how am I going to fund this? Because actually, there isn't a lot of spare funding lying around. All you get from people is generic statements about, well, we'll fund it through government efficiencies. And the reality is, if it was that easy, politicians would have done it already, because politicians love an easy answer. And if it was easy to find efficiencies and reinvest that money somewhere else, then actually that would be what's happening. And the reality is that isn't what's happening. It's just too hard.
2: In terms of the fact that, yes, okay, if childcare is an issue, and we'll play this out, that we had more childcare set up in schools, there would be a cost to it. Government would have to support it. Well, you earlier on suggested about how we might be having basically a cut to people's national insurance paying. That's less money to government. Where are you proposing to solve the crisis with more money?
3: So you have to look at the National Insurance Fund as being distinct from government's revenue. I don't want government feeling like it can dip into the National Insurance Fund whenever it wants. So you have to separate NI and National Insurance from general government spending. So no one should be out there suggesting that we start spending our National Insurance Fund on day-to-day expenditure. That's your first rule. But actually, the trick with the National Insurance Fund is at some point in the next couple of years, government is going to have to address the question of the triple lock. It's going to have to happen. There's a report that was published quite recently recently by government that shows the NI fund will be exhausted by 2047 unless we do something. And unless you are minded to increase national insurance, I think by 4 or 5% is what the report said, then you are having to look at how you replace that that triple lock with something else, something that protects the value of the fund, something that protects the value of pensions. And you do that by linking it to CPI plus something, so that the pension will always rise faster than inflation, but not as much as it would have done under the triple lock. That actually unlocks a significant amount of money from the National Insurance Fund, because not only does it save the value of the fund into the long term, making it sustainable, it actually does save a lot of money that you won't actually need, if it makes sense, because the fund will be big enough, it will grow to a size where it can be self-sustaining. That gives you some flexibility then within the fund to have a serious conversation about how much national insurance should we be paying. So that's how you free up the money to start funding things. And really, the only thing you should be funding from national insurance are the things that are covered by national insurance, which are certain benefits, the health service, and ultimately, if they're funded at the right level, you should then look at giving that money back to people that are paying it in the first place.
0: Janine.
5: So when we're talking about the national insurance contributions, throughout my travels, sort of speaking, or doing my candidacy, I had a conversation with somebody about, so if you're a private business, you are directed, it could be just you, it could be two people, you know, it doesn't have to be a large PLC or anything like that. So you can actually put yourself down on your minimum pay. Then you pay yourself dividends. Now, you do pay tax on your dividends, but you don't pay national insurance on your dividends. So could that be a way of raising national insurance? Because that's, you know, that could be multiples of people out there on those lower levels. I'm not saying it's all of the, you know, the PLCs or the limited companies. You know, it's smaller businesses. But that could be a way of raising national insurance.
0: June, did you have any other thoughts?
4: I'm not convinced that. I think we're playing around the edges with the amount of money we need. And I think realistically, the only way we can make these decisions as the way forward is to move away from a financial starting point and move to a priority starting point. With the next island plan, with the route the government will have to take, we need to start saying what we intend to deliver. And that has to then lead to what we won't deliver. And that, I think, is the only way we'll make substantial savings. Now, that is not going to be an easy conversation to have, but it's one we need.
2: If you're voted in, then what wouldn't you deliver? What's your list of cuts?
4: Yeah, so I'm not going to start making random decisions or random statements here. This is something that the next government has to sit down and thrash out. This is not something that is a soundbite or an easy sort of throwaway statement.
2: Taking Laurie's point there, that if these things were so easy, or the cuts were there to be made, politicians would have done them already. So surely, if people are voting for you, what are they voting for you to pledge to cut and keep? You know, are we looking at a private health service instead of NHS? What things are on your cut list?
4: No, I don't have a cut list. I'm not going to make a random statement here. But Laurie's right, there are no easy wins left, which means there are only difficult wins left. There are only difficult decisions coming. But we can't pretend, because to try and win votes, that we will just be able to have our cake and eat it. Money will have to come from somewhere, and small changes are not where we're at, because we need big changes.
0: Okay. Peter, would you like a final word on this?
6: Yeah, just think the initial question, I think, was how we're going to grow the economy.
2: The squeeze middle.
6: And I think we need to look at things like vocational training for young people. We send people off to university to do degrees, and yet we give no support to people who do an apprenticeship. They're the same age. They've got the same needs, the same desires, and the same ambitions. So we ought to improve that. We need to produce skilled workforces across the island so that businesses who want to come here have got people who can work for them and actually deliver improvements and deliver services properly.
0: Interesting you mentioned university there. I mean, university costs are a huge burden for families as well.
6: Tell me. Yeah, I've had a child who went through university and has actually come back to the island to work, which I think is great. But I do know that a lot of people who go across will say that they don't intend coming back. They don't see the island as having a suitable future for them. I think we need to do something to improve that, give them something to come back for, and give them a future where they can see the ability to actually get themselves established in the community, buy a house, and settle down again.
2: Picking up on university costs there, of course, if we go back in time, of course, those used to be fully funded, and those were some of the tough decisions that were then made to cut. Do you really think that we can cut our way into growth over the long term? Because that's an example, surely, of where one cut to balance government finances has ended up being a bigger burden on the squeezed middle.
6: It has, and I think that possibly was a mistake at the time. I think we do need to look at proportionate levels of support for people who go across, and means of recovering it when they don't come back to the Isle of Man. I mean, I know people who've done sort of 7 or 8 years at university of professional roles in the UK, no return of contribution, and there's no intention of coming back to the island, and yet the government has funded that education. So I think we need to look at ways of actually getting people back to benefit from the expertise, the skills, and the desire they've created in that short time in their life.
0: Okay, thank you. We're going to move on to some audience and listener questions now. I would ask you to try and keep the answers as concise as possible because we want to get through as many as we can. I want to start with one that has been sent in by Mary. This is about healthcare and care for people generally, older people in the north. Mary raises continuing concerns over Cymru Moor, where she says elderly residents are still living in outdated and unacceptable conditions, no replacement yet delivered. And she also points to the uncertain future of the Ramsay and District Cottage Hospital, which she says requires substantial investment. So a question really quite straightforward. She says, we've heard years of discussion about both of these issues. If you are elected, what will you actually do to sort them out rather than just talk about them? And Peter, I'm going to start with you on this one.
6: Thank you. Well, Cymru Moor was an interesting one. I think it was in the government programme in 2018. Initially, there was a plan that was agreed between the DHSC and Ramsay Town Commissioners and Treasury. So it addressed the condition of Cwll na Maori, which was the elderly person sheltered accommodation, which backs onto Cymru Moor. And the commissioners cleared a site at Mayfield. They sold the land at Mayfield to the Northern Parishes Elderly Person Committee for 25 pence to enable the scheme to proceed. They built Mayfield. The plan was then that government, and it has had planning, has plans prepared, would replace Cymru Moor on the Cwll na Maori site, and the Cymru Moor site would become available. And that could be used for either government facilities, or it could be put housing on it, or it could be sold because it's on the prominent position, South Promenade. And basically, government's reneged on that promise.
0: So what would you do about it?
6: The thing to do there is to get back into DHSC and actually promote the scheme as it stands. It's got to be taken forward, or get somebody else to take it forward. Maybe look at whether Ramsay and Northern District Housing Committee or the commissioners could actually proceed with the scheme and operate it as a combined scheme. We separate public sector housing from sheltered housing, from care housing. And actually what you're doing at each step is tearing someone away from their home. So producing a scheme which actually provided a through life with shared facilities even would make things a lot easier for everybody.
2: With that project and also Ramsay Cottage Hospital, where do you feel that it's gone wrong? Because Ramsay hasn't been without significant representation over the last 10 years. You know, more recently we've had a Treasury Minister, we've had a Health Minister up there. Why is Ramsay failing?
6: I think you're right. What you're pointing out is that we had the Treasury Minister, the Health Minister and the Chief Minister all in the North of the Island, and yet the scheme failed. And I don't know whether it was over-designed or the cost was too much, but it was in the programme. And I think one of the most annoying things is that the delay results in more cost. You know, if you get something right and do it the first time, which could have happened, then we wouldn't be looking at a multi-million pound increase in cost for that scheme. So I think they need to prioritise where the money should be spent on capital schemes. This is a very important one. We know that Cymru Moor is not meeting current standards. We know there's demand for care housing in the north of the island, and I think they should prioritise that scheme now.
2: Right, Laurie, I'm going to come to you. You've represented Ramsay for 10 years. You've served as Health Minister. This was under your brief. Why are we still having this conversation? Why are your voters expected to trust you when you haven't delivered over that time?
3: So why are we having this conversation is Treasury red tape, if I'm honest. So if you look through the last 5 years, look at the capital programme, it isn't just this scheme that hasn't been delivered. It's, in fact, no schemes have been delivered by the government. There's no Castle Rushen High School replacement. There's no STEM block at QE2. In fact, nothing that I can recall has gone through Tynwald in terms of capital schemes. They did, I think, replace the sound system at the villa. I think that's pretty much the government's big capital achievement of the last 5 years. And all of that is down to Treasury red tape and an unwillingness, I think, of government to actually invest in assets.
2: With respect, the one thing we get from the previous administration, though, is it's always someone else's fault. In a democracy, you guys are standing here to be held accountable. Are you taking accountability for the fact that these projects under your watch have not managed to go through?
3: So if you want to have a long conversation about why our political system is broken, we can do that. But the reality is, like I say, when these things go into the government black hole that is the Treasury capital programme, you really struggle to get things out the other side. So the Common Moor journey is quite an interesting one. It was 2018 when they had... I think it was we at that time had a plan to get everything swapped over, like Peter described. Their planning application was approved. There was extant planning permission for a building. Health knew what they wanted. Manx Care knew what they wanted. And the Treasury said, are you sure about that? Have you looked at other locations? Have you looked at other sites? Even though we've got planning for that location. So some of the conversations around that were totally and utterly insane. And I think if you talk to the current health minister, they'll explain it to you in some great depth.
0: What does it say, though? Sorry, Laurie. What would it say? What does it say about the power and the influence that you have as a constituency MHK then?
3: It says a lot about the power and the influence that you have in the Treasury. And I talk about this a little in my manifesto about getting Treasury out of those policy decisions. Because the reality is, if Treasury wanted to approve this funding, it would have been funded. There have been other things they've done.
0: But the reality is they can't pay for everything, can they?
3: No, they can't. But I don't think paying for nothing is the solution. And I think when you look at the priority of government's capital programme, this was always near the top. And it was just the fact that we couldn't, for whatever reason, get it through the Treasury Capital Committee. And I don't know how to influence that other than by saying get Treasury out of these policy discussions.
2: When you say Treasury, are we talking about, you know, because this is something that anecdotally comes up, it really frustrates people. Who holds the power? Because MHKs and Tim Wald and the Parliament are meant to hold the power. Are we talking about Treasury civil servants? And if so, well, actually, the MHKs have the power to knock them down a peg or two.
3: So the Treasury Capital Committee is chaired by a politician, and in my experience, having sat on the other side of this fence a number of times over the years, it is that Capital Committee and the politicians on that committee that inevitably cause the problems. And part of that is because you look at a scheme that's, you know, £13 million, and that's a lot of money. And it is. Somebody offered me £13 million, that's a lot of money. But in terms of, is that a lot of money to build a care facility that's going to be here for 50 years? Actually, it probably isn't. And so we have people that aren't used to dealing with these kind of numbers. And so when they say, well, go away and save some money, make it a smaller scheme, great, we can do that. But then for every year that you delay this, it's going to cost us another million to keep the place running. You're not saving any money in the long term. But it looks great on the bottom of the balance sheet because we haven't drawn down on reserves for that amount this year. We've not spent any money.
0: In a nutshell then, if you are re-elected, what will you do?
3: Well, ram it straight through that Treasury committee. Whoever the new Treasury Minister is, whoever the new Chief Minister is, they are going to have to absolutely support this scheme and just tell the Treasury Capital Programme or wherever it is and say, get it done. Everything, as far as I know, is ready for it to launch. And I have absolutely no idea why, even since I resigned in 2024, why over the next 2 years, apparently no further progress has been made. I'm totally at a loss.
0: Janine.
5: Okay, so I think you hit the nail on the head when you said, I thought that, you know, the MHKs have the power. I don't believe they have the full power either. We've let the civil service run away with it. They've got too many managers in. And if you want to get a straight answer, you never get a straight answer. You're always redirected somewhere else. So as an MHK, whoever gets into this next administration, I think that's going to be the biggest battle of all to try and bring them into order. And that's where we cut the costs. That's where we can look at where we can put money into. So I just think that's the biggest battle we're going to face.
0: And how would you fight that battle then?
5: Staunchly.
0: But I suppose in practice, you know, you are speaking as somebody who's on the outside of this and you don't necessarily understand everything that goes on at the moment. And I suppose you don't know until you're in there, do you? And it might be a completely different story.
5: But I've worked in construction, I've worked in manufacturing. I've worked with people who were there 30 years before me. I've challenged them, I've persuaded them. So, you know, like I say, there's quite a lot of new faces this year, and I hope that they've got what it takes to work together to actually pull this under control.
2: A lot of the issue there, and you're talking about maybe, you know, finding managerial roles that can be got rid of and everything else like this. I'm going to quote somebody I once knew with quite a provocative statement which says that government HR exists to keep pointless job roles and useless people in employment, which, put bluntly, was maybe a case of that actually, if you do want to cut roles and get rid of people, it's very difficult in reality to do that.
5: Yes, I understand that, but I have worked in places before where that's needed to happen, and I have been responsible for that in the negotiations and letting go as well. So,
0: Ewan, how do you answer Mary's question?
4: Well, the simple answer is we need to actually start doing rather than talking about, and that's across the board, but especially in this case. You know, Peter Lorry eloquently talked about the history of where we're at, and fundamentally what it comes down to is that someone at some point doesn't want to make the decision to spend money. And it goes back to what I was saying earlier. We need to start being comfortable and being accountable to make difficult decisions and being willing to invest. And I think that consistently this past government has maybe known the right path but hasn't had the courage to go through with it. That has led, I think, a vicious circle where, you know, I can understand the civil servants lose faith in pushing through with a project if they don't believe it's going to actually be seen through. If there's backlash and no one is willing to stand up and take that and be accountable and be open with the Manx public and explain why we need to do things, then obviously no one's going to be willing to sort of go through it. We're going to become incredibly risk averse and end up doing nothing, which is worse than making the wrong decision.
2: That was the part I was going to pick up with you. Do you feel that we've become risk averse because of things like, let's be honest, Liverpool Ferry Terminal projects and things like this? So instead of actually pushing the button, people are going, oh, I don't want to be the person who pushes the button just in case.
4: I don't think it's as simple as just one matter, but there is clearly, to my mind, a cultural fear and risk aversion within our civil service, our government, our political electorate. And what we need to do is arrest that slide. We need to bring confidence back into government from the people of the Isle of Man. And that can only be done by delivering things on time, on budget, or just simply getting things delivered. You know, Cwm Amor, Ramsay Cottage Hospital, they are symptoms of the current stagnation and fear. And we need to change that. It can only Cwm from the top down. It can only Cwm from strong leaders who are willing to stand up and say, this is actually what we need to do, and I will stand by that decision.
0: Okay. Robert.
1: Thank you. I agree with Mr. McGuinness, apart from the bit where it's not a difficult decision to build a home for all people in Ramsay. I think this is the single most embarrassing point that happened in last administration in Ramsay. You had the finance minister and the health minister who failed to deliver a project that was planned for and budgeted for. The money was there to do the project. Well, there was money in the pink book for it. What's all that?
2: So who do you hold accountable for that?
1: So I hold accountable the finance minister. By law, the minister is the department. And if the department are making decisions that are not in line with the plan in terms of the way the project is going to go, the minister would have got hold of the department. I can't believe that the department is in control of the minister. The tail is wagging the dog, and it's time for the dog to bite, frankly.
0: And just to answer Mary's question then, if you are elected, Robert, what will you do?
1: I would campaign tirelessly for that project to land eventually. It needs to happen. I went to Cwm Amor. I met 40 very happy residents. They are happy people, but they deserve better. And the Cottage Hospital is a prime example of the Isle of Man government saving money. Maintenance has been budgeted for, hasn't been spent. So who's not spending the money? The DOI. Why not spending the money? Because they want to save money. But saving money by skimping on pennies costs you millions and millions of pounds down the line. There's endless examples of that. So making very simple things, like making sure that what is budgeted for is actually spent, would be a very good starting point.
0: Okay. So we've got some other listener questions that have been sent in, but we'll take some from the audience now, Phil.
7: Thank you, Beth. Terry Groves. The comments, Beth, you made about the power of MHKs, Ewan, you talked about leadership, strong leadership. Two of the five of you here tonight, in 2 weeks' time, will have power. You will be asked to elect a chief minister. What qualities will you look for in that person, and how would you bring your colleagues, your new colleagues, in the House of Keys with you and your views?
0: Thank you, Terry. I'm going to start with you, Laurie, and I'm going to ask you, first of all, actually, would you take the job of Chief Minister?
3: So, I don't know is the honest answer to that. It's not something I'd ever really considered before. I've had a few constituents suggest it, but it's almost like painting a massive target on your back and saying you're going to have to, you know, step up to the plate, and that's fair enough. I never thought I'd ever be appointed as a minister, but I always said at the time that I'll do whatever job is needed of me. I'd like to think there will be some people re-elected who will be good, will be competent to do the job, and actually would enjoy some of that part of the job. I know what my limitations are. You know, I'm good at policy, I'm good at legislation, I'm good at the behind-the-scenes stuff. I'm not really a front-of-house kind of guy, and I think a big part of the way the Chief Minister's role has been done in recent years has been about that, representing the island on an international stage.
0: So essentially then, what qualities would you be looking for in the next Chief Minister?
3: Just one, actually. The most important quality, I think, is to be able to bring people with you. So over the last 10 years, the two chief ministers that I've served with or served under have been very authoritarian in their approach, my way or the highway kind of thing. And that doesn't work very well. And you've seen that. It doesn't work very well at all, because as soon as there is the smallest amount of friction and there's no give, there's no compromise, there's no engagement, and then it is just, I'm going to stop firing people. And that's damages confidence, damages trust, damages the way the Tynwald functions, and actually it's not healthy. So we need a leader who is actually prepared to work with colleagues in that kind of first amongst equals kind of role. We also need a leader who's willing to lead, frankly. We've heard talk about that tonight, about how government doesn't make decisions, and I can tell you from experience it's not the civil service and they're afraid of that. It is politicians. They are very much afraid of making difficult decisions because they know that it's going to rebound on them, and it'll be them personally, because we have independent politics on the island. And that's the challenge you have. And that's one of the reasons we very rarely make big steps and big progress, is because it's very easy for someone to kick the can down the road to the next administration, to the next lot. And what happens if you've got someone like that in the Chief Minister's role is no decisions get made. And the feeling throughout the whole system is that it's going to be difficult to get a decision made. And then when they do make decisions, on those rare occasions where there's a glimpse of hope and they decide to do something, the moment there is some pressure, some upset, some difficulty from the public, they decide, well, we're going to put that on pause, we're going to put it on hold, we're going to maybe do a change our position entirely on that.
2: But to take your right point there, though, that you're talking about the backlash and what puts politicians off, especially in the era of social media. You yourself are quite prolific on social media in taking the debate out of a Comyn chamber or out of the Tynwald chamber and actually whipping up some of that backlash sometimes. Surely that the leadership is about the fact of debating properly in the chamber, debating simply there and not debating out on social media?
3: No, I actually think that discussing things with the public is a core part of the job, actually. And if you're only discussing things with your Tynwald colleagues and you're not discussing things with your constituents, who are the people you work for at the end of the day, you're not doing the job right. So you have to get out there and talk to people about what their views are, what they think. And a big part of the problem with our government is they're very bad at communicating. So whatever government does, the reality is they're never on the front foot. They're never... I don't know the best way of framing this, but they just really struggle to get their message across. So you could have the best scheme in the world, the best, most efficient decision you're ever going to make, and I guarantee you the Isle of Man government would let the media take the lead, would let commentators be the ones just driving that conversation. The government aren't visible in that space, and they need to be. And that's where you get most...
2: You do have a huge communications team, though. Massively budgeted communications team all across government. What are they doing?
3: But again, it's not the communications team that are the problem. They take their instructions from politicians. Right. It's politicians that are very bad at explaining things. And partly that's because when you have a difficult decision to make or you're trying to have a difficult conversation, it's difficult. That's why we call them difficult decisions. It is hard to sit down and tell people things that they may not want to hear. You know, and that's the biggest problem that we have on the island, is politicians not being able to communicate and to engage in that way. And so I think that you do need to have that ability as a chief minister to be able to communicate quite clearly what it is you're doing and why you're doing it.
0: Okay, thank you. Peter, what qualities will you look for in the next chief minister if you're elected?
6: Right, okay. We clearly need a leader. That's their primary function. We need some possibly a bit visionary. But as well as leading the team, they ought to be a team player. I think they ought to be collaborative. And they need to accept that differences exist and you can work around them. You don't have to fall out over a difference, which seems to be the trend within government. You get conflicting positions and people then spend their lives trying to bat each other to death. They've got to accept that they should work together. As a council and minister's team leader, I think they should use the civil service as what it is, you know. It should be a facilitator. We talked about Treasury. Treasury gets a program. They should facilitate that program. They shouldn't be challenging it. Once it's been agreed, we should be charging ahead and delivering. So I think you need someone who has those basic qualities.
0: Would you have a name in mind at the moment? Obviously, bearing in mind we don't know the outcome.
6: I was going to say the answer to that is I wouldn't know who's going to be there.
0: Okay. Robert, what are your thoughts on the qualities of the next Chief Minister?
1: A very, very similar answer to what Peter's just given you there. So leadership is the key thing. Honourable, trustworthy, respected, you know, basic principles. Simple as that.
0: Okay. Ewan?
4: Yeah, I mean, this is going to be a very boring answer because fundamentally you're talking about just good qualities in a leader, aren't you? Whether our politicians, whoever get elected, can display those and not just display them at the start, but display them when times are tough. That's the real trick. Council ministers have collective responsibility, and I fear that we have moved away from the responsibility element of that. We see it as a block vote, we see it as a way to push through the plans, but we don't see it as a true level of responsibility for the decisions that we've made. And that, again, I said it earlier, has to come from the top down. We have to have a chief minister that displays the qualities of being willing to stand up and have that vision at the start, bring people along. Tynwald is, House of Keys, are a consensus parliament. It's one of our massive strengths. But unless we lean into it and actually build consensus and then build responsibility, then we can't function as a government.
0: Depending on the outcome of next week's election, then, we don't know who's going to be there. There may well be some new MHKs who are asked to join Comyn. Would you join if you were asked to?
4: I think it would be unrealistic as a brand new MHK to take on such a role of responsibility. I think that it's far more important to sit back and learn and actually sort of do the job of a constituency MHK first before trying to just get weighed down by ministerial roles.
2: We hear that answer quite a bit. We had it in the middle debate the other night. But if the reality is, and I think Phil pointed this out, the reality is that if we have a large churn, there might be a requirement. So everyone who's new couldn't sit on the back benches and learn. They would actually have to step up. Would you consider that in that situation you'd have to effectively do your duty?
4: Well, yeah, I mean, look, depending on which hypothetical situation you want to create, yeah, sure, I'll do whatever needs to be done for the good of the Isle of Man. But realistically, I think that, you know, I haven't been elected yet. Let's not start talking about ministerial positions.
0: Robert, before we move on to Janine, I'm just going to ask you the same question. If you were required to take a position in Comyn without any direct political experience in Keys, would you at this point?
1: I think it's unfair to say any direct political experience. Okay, not in Keys, but many of us have served in West Ham Commissioners. We have a local authority background. We understand the process. Okay, it's a different process, but it's along the same theme. And if requested, lucky enough to A, get the job, and B, to have an invitation to Council of Ministers, I'd absolutely take it up.
0: Janine, what are your thoughts, first of all, on the qualities needed in the next Chief Minister?
5: Well, I think the most important quality of a Chief Minister is to be honest, the art of persuasion. So I think it was one of the candidates here said about getting people on board, but we don't want to end up in a situation whereby we're governed by a committee. You know, you are selected to be the leader for a reason, and that responsibility comes with it.
0: Okay, and the next question, obviously, if required, would you take a position in Comyn if you were asked to?
5: If it was required, yes, I'd definitely do it. I'm ready to, stand up and battle on.
0: Peter, I'll just ask you that question about Comyn.
6: I think it's a question that everyone's going to say they'd have to think about it, but the reality is, if the chips are down and you're the best option, and that's what the consensus is, you've really got no choice but to step up. That's what we're standing for.
0: Okay, thank you. Another question, Phil.
8: Hello, my name's Paul Bevan. I'm an ex-civil servant, retired at the age of 62. And when I was taken on as a civil servant, my contract was until the age of 60. And then it was optional. I think the government, the MHKs, should take the option to retire the civil servants at 60. And I would love to see an impact assessment on what that would mean for national insurance contributions, employers' contributions, the benefits that you get staying beyond 60. your benefits climb quite nicely, and at 60 they go off like a rocket. I could have made an awful lot more money out of the government had I stayed on for that 4 years. I chose not to, because I was wasting my time. I was doing business cases for energy projects. So would the panel, or would the MHKs, consider the retirement age being 60? Away you go, then you can start your restructuring, starting next year.
2: Okay, I'm going to put this to Laurie first, but also, Laurie, are we able to do that within the Equality Act that's now in force?
3: Well, I'm not a lawyer, so I probably can't answer that second one. It's an interesting one, because there have been lots of changes made to civil service terms and conditions, especially around pensions, in recent years. So one of the things that was

0: continuity, because if you don't start recruiting people that are younger, taking on apprentices, for example, you're going to lose all of that experience. You're going to lose people with 20, 30 years experience because they're very nearly at retirement age, and you're not going to be able to replace them with anybody that has that experience. And so if you did start telling civil servants, yeah, okay, at 60, we can let you go, that may very well be an option. I don't know what the cost would be. I don't know what the impact would be. But I can tell you for sure that one of the impacts would be a significant loss of experience within the workforce. And if you're not recruiting people at the lower end and then giving them time to train and time to absorb some of that experience, you are going to run the risk that all of a sudden you've de-skilled your workforce at a time when you're trying to make things better, to be more efficient. I think actually you need to be leaning into the fact we have an experienced workforce and listening to them about how to make things better on the front lines, rather than saying, sorry, we're going to try and replace you with someone that's straight out of the gates that hasn't done the job before.
1: Okay, so to answer the question, is that a yes or a no?
0: I'm not sure it's something that's workable, in all honesty. But in principle, the idea of trying to encourage people to retire when they've reached the end of the road and they're quite happy to move on, I don't see anything wrong with that.
1: Robert, what are your thoughts on this one?
2: It's a very similar point to Mr. Hooper, but you know, if our workforce is of an age where they are looking to be retired in the next 5 years or so, the succession planning should have already started. You know, we should be having younger people in the workforce. We should be offering more apprenticeships through the DOI or through any government department that may need an apprentice. It's very difficult to change any contract of employment, and I wouldn't even look at doing that.
3: But in terms of the gentleman's question about the fact that if there is this option to retire off before the benefits begin to, as he puts it, skyrocket, should the government take that up, in your opinion?
2: It wouldn't be our option to take up, it would be the employee's option. You could only actively encourage, potentially, but even then you'd be probably on a sticky wicket with, Equality Act and something to do dismissals. Yeah, I mean, if the individual wanted to leave, we wouldn't stop them, obviously, but I don't think you'd have any say in the ability of when they did leave.
3: Although you mentioned there the Equality Act. The Equality Act was put in by politicians. If we're looking at difficult decisions and we turn around and say the civil service, actually we want a retirement age at 60 to keep the cost down, to ensure that long term we are investing in skills and bringing in a younger workforce, so we have to churn through, would it be something that you consider investigating?
2: Absolutely.
1: Jim, what are your thoughts on this?
4: Are you suggesting some kind of dystopian future where we roll back employment laws so we can arbitrarily sack our ageing workforce? It just seems quite a stance, Alex.
3: I'm not taking any stance at all. I'm questioning as to whether you would consider it, not me.
4: I would not want a dystopian future as you describe. It's an interesting question, and my gut feel is no, because we have relatively progressive employment laws. I think actually we need more employment laws. I think we're falling behind the UK in that regard. I also totally agree with Laurie that we would be gutting the experience of our workforce, which is invaluable. And I agree with Rob that irrespective of this plan, we need to be having succession planning and we need to be building our workforce up.
3: But for the gentleman's question about he wants an impact assessment as to whether that more this option of the benefits skyrocketing after 60, would you be at least, would you commit to doing the impact assessment?
4: I don't think so, simply because there's no... to my mind, way of removing those benefits without it being a cost. So you would simply pay the cost in a different way, probably a far more upfront cost, and you would probably end up with a realistic situation, which has happened, where the people who you are retiring are then hired back in a different format because we desperately need their skills.
1: Okay. Peter, your thoughts?
5: Interesting question, Aldous. I can't see it being permissible under the Equality Act to start with. I think if you did do something, there'd have to be an incentivised scheme. There's always the risk you're going to bring people back. At 60, a lot of people still aspire to work. People don't get their state pension until 67. So I doubt whether it's got a realistic ability to work for us. There may be some who see it as an attractive proposition. And to be honest, people in those situations probably looking at it already. But you're right, I think letting people go early runs the risk of skill depletion, and you need to start at the bottom end. If we're going to start trying to encourage people to leave early, you've got to have a full training programme, you've got to have people who are going through the various stages of development to know that the job can still be undertaken, and that's something which we've seen going against us in relation to hiring.

0: ways and DIY works where they've got a very aging workforce. They're all skilled workers, but there's no one underneath them that knows the job, you know. And I hate to say it, but you see on social media former employees battering the department for what it's doing, saying, you know, this never happened in my day. And they used to have teams that went out and did things because they knew what the job was. And it's just been lost over time. So I'm not a supporter of it at this stage.
1: Thank you. And Janine?
2: I'd be supportive of an assessment of it, because the time that it takes to do the assessment, the time it would take to negotiate or discuss any sort of outcomes of that, we could do the assessment and it might end up not being, you know, worth anything. But at least we've checked. Yeah, that's at least we've checked it out. And at this stage, I think that if we can reduce our costs in whatever way, that is the way to go. I mean, alongside that, you know, if you're deciding to do an assessment, the apprentice schemes should be coming back. So it depends on how long it takes you to do an assessment, I suppose.
1: OK, thank you. We've had another question in from a listener in Ramsey. This is from John, and it's about the appearance of the town generally. So he points especially to the former Britannia Hotel site. He says considerable effort has gone into improving Ramsey, so artwork around the town, improvements to shelters at Murray Park and on the promenade. But he says anyone arriving by tram, using the nearby bus stop or visiting that part of Ramsey is confronted by a prominent derelict building. So his question to you all: what would you actually do about derelict and dilapidated buildings like that former Britannia Hotel? Ewan, should we start with you with this one?
3: Well, first of all, it always pleases me when people praise the artwork in Ramsey. I will take quite a lot of responsibility for that. I think Ramsey is the art capital of the Isle of Man, easily. With regards to our brownfield sites, not just the Britannia, the gateway to the town, but there are a number of other areas. Again, I think it comes back to what I touched on earlier with regards to housing. We need to perhaps look at our compulsory purchase legislation. I think we need to see as a government that there are a number of sites that have been in private ownership for a long time without any real movement on them. Now, that may be for a number of reasons. People may be asset rich and cash poor or not feel that it's commercially viable. But I think it's more than just the current schemes we have, and we need to perhaps have some radical choices, because brownfield redevelopment in every town centre is not always going to be commercially cost effective for the private investment, but is massively important to the viability of the high streets.
4: Can I ask you, with your local authority experience, and I know for well there's more than one on the panel tonight, what powers exist with local authorities, or as you're aware, with national government, to actually stop it getting to this stage? So we're talking about the Britannia, there are other sites. That's obviously been allowed to decay. So are there any powers that you would like to see being added to local authorities that allow them to stop that happening?
3: So the main local authority powers rest within the Building Control Act, and they are rested in safety. So there are powers, and the local authority, certainly Ramsey, has taken some people to court. But ultimately, our end nuclear option is demolition or works being undertaken by the authority. That, as was the case in Bleak House in the town, then puts the burden upon the ratepayer. That's not an ideal situation by any stretch of the imagination. I definitely think that there needs to be a more gradated scheme, legislation, so that there are more steps beyond it being how many letters can you send someone while they're being ignored, and then having to step in only when something is incredibly dangerous. But that still leaves a number of sites, as we see in the town, that are safe externally, but are clearly a detriment to the town.
1: So what John wants to know is, if you are elected, Ewan, what will you do about it?
3: As I said, I would look at some compulsory purchase legislation changes. That's a really big one, though. But at the very least, I think, with regards to rates, I'm a huge believer in rate reform. And I think something that can go in there is we should have a bit more stick-based powers rather than carrots, and allow for some punitive rates increases on properties that are derelict rather than being zero-rated. The most simple and effective way, I think.
1: Thank you. Janine?
2: So I think there was a suggestion a while ago about the local authority. I think you've just said that now, didn't you? About doing the work and basically sort of claiming the money back once the work has been done. Obviously, that's an outlay of funds and security for getting the money back. Obviously, that could end up in a legal struggle. I believe there was supposed to be some sort of scheme where they were moving the bus station over to the tram station as well. I think it was going to be like a hub. I know that won't address the Britannia. I believe, is it still owned by Isle of Man Breweries? No? Rob, do you know who owns it now?
5: Yes, it's obviously
2: a private individual. Okay. Yeah, I think I'd have to agree with you, and then we'd have to go down the compulsory purchase route, however difficult that is.
1: And just again, to answer John's question, this would be something you'd be prepared to take through if you were an MHK?
2: Yeah.
1: Okay. Peter?
0: Yeah, so building control deals with dereliction and danger. There are powers under Local Government Miscellaneous Provisions Act to deal with land or buildings deemed to be injurious to the means of the area. Those powers are pretty slim. You've got to go to court with them. I think they could be changed. You could introduce power, the ability to issue fines, and they could be cumulative. Under the Building Control Act, fines can be issued and they can become daily fines. And the Building Control Act obviously also gives default powers. I think the difficulty with places like the Britannia is that in reality, it's not an economically viable development site anyway. I mean, unless you release any requirement to provide car parking on the site and you're prepared to accept a building that doesn't have to become a pastiche of what was some sort of art and craft building, you're going to have a problem. I think you've got to look at whether or not there are development incentives which can be used through the government's development fund and support through that. I mean, we've seen sites in Douglas being used and developed in the main road area, whether some of that funding can be actually directed towards sites in Ramsey and other towns, because at the moment it's very Douglas-centric, and I think there is an opportunity there to try and get some money into the north.
1: Okay. Laurie?
6: So it's not a Douglas-centric fund. It's called the Island Infrastructure Scheme. It's something I took through Tynwald, and it's designed to address the viability issues of brownfield sites, the idea being that if government helps make the site more viable with some public money, the private sector will then be more willing to invest to get a return in it.
4: Has Ramsey received its fair share of that? So if Peter's saying it's more Douglas-centric, is the reality that Douglas gets most of it?
6: No, the scheme is island-wide. It relies on landowners applying to the government and then those being approved. When I asked the DfE about this, why none of this funding comes to Ramsey, it's because the landowners hadn't come forward with proposals. You can lead a horse to water, you can't make them drink it.
1: Do they know about them, though, I suppose, would be the question. You know, is it?
6: As far as I know, it's been very widely advertised, so widely, in fact, that it's generated £80 million of private investment in places like Port Erin and Douglas. I don't know why Ramsey hasn't come forward with proposals, why those landowners aren't willing to move on it, but I think it has something to do with the fact there's a lack of a stick involved. So the IIS was designed as a big carrot to say, let's help you redevelop your sites, but there isn't really anything on the flip side of it that says, and if you don't, there will be a consequence. So I tried adding some amendments into a rating bill that was brought forward to create what's called a rates escalator. So to say, if you have an empty, dilapidated building, your rates will go up, and they'll go up again, and they'll go up again, and they'll keep going up until you do something about the property. But the government decided to pull the bill. They didn't want to have that discussion. So that's the first thing that needs to come back in. The second thing that needs to happen from a government perspective is we need a comprehensive treatment area inside Ramsey. So the town centre, from a planning perspective, needs a lot more flexibility in planning rules so that we can tackle the issues that Peter's highlighted. There are some sites that will never have acceptable car parking, and we have to accept that and say that's okay. And we need to put those rules in place. They would have been in place through the North and West Area Plan, which I very much supported. But again, Tynwald decided to throw that one out. And the third thing you need to do is support the commissioners, because, again, Peter's hit this one on the head, the legislation actually does allow the commissioners to step in and act. It isn't just about safety, it's about things that are injurious to the amenity of the area as well, so there are additional powers. Yes, there's a court process, but there are powers there. The challenge for the commissioners is cost. It's very expensive to do these things.
1: Okay,
6: so if the government steps in and underwrites the commissioners for these costs, I think they'd be more willing to use the powers that they already have to use that stick that they have to actually push developers into action.
1: Okay, thank you. And Robert?
7: Okay, thank you. So, this question has developed. the Britannia Hotel is a site that's been sold recently, so hopefully we'll see movement. I think my colleagues here have hit most of the points on the head. One thing I would do as an MHK is I would be all over the Ramsey Quayside redevelopment. Flood mapping in Ramsey is the actual issue. And the reason why a lot of these sites aren't developable is because the flood mapping puts them underwater. So until we protect the town, and I call it a trigger project because it is a trigger project, as soon as you complete that project, the land behind it becomes developable and therefore valuable, and it will become commercially viable. And without that project, nothing's going to happen. The Island Infrastructure Scheme is there for brownfield sites, and great, it's great, it's raised £80 million worth of investment, but that investment isn't available to local authorities. Ramsey Town Commissioners own a huge block of brownfield sites in Ramsey. And there are a lot of brownfield sites. But yeah, my key point is that if we don't do the Quayside redevelopment, nothing's going to change.
4: I ask then, what does proportional flood defences look like in Ramsey?
7: Well, there's a question. So the scheme was first brought out about 5 years ago, and it was not acceptable due to a loss of parking, and the budget for that was £3 million. I was the only person on the board that actually was cautious of not attracting that investment, because if it left, it's gone. And that £3 million budget is now a £7 million project, and we've got a concrete wall all around. Again, not acceptable. There was a steering group for 12 months. We met for every month for 3 hours, including two DOI employees, to build a scheme that was acceptable to every stakeholder in Ramsey. Chamber of Commerce, Fishing Fleet, the Lifeboat, the Commission. There was a lot of people there who built this scheme. And when it came to view, it didn't bear any resemblance whatsoever of the input of the last 12 months. So the government do come, they don't listen. And we need to build a scheme that regenerates the centre of our town. And I think the harbour is the answer to that.
1: Okay. We've got a couple of minutes before we need to start wrapping up today's programme. So I'm just going to go to all of you and ask for a really short, succinct answer on this one. I want one thing the last government got right and one thing it got wrong. Robert, I'm going to start with you.
7: Thanks very much. Well, getting it wrong is easy. We can start with loads of them. But I think realistically for Ramsey, the failure of the Common Moor project is the big loss. And the best thing the government did in this administration, I might have to come back to you.
1: Okay, we'll come back to you. Laurie?
6: So the biggest failure in my eyes is housing. The government managed to build zero public sector houses. And when you look now at the first-time buyers waiting list, there are zero available first-time buyers houses. The government massively dropped the ball on that. And it was all down to just not wanting to make any investment decisions. What did they get right? I think probably the largest successes have come from within healthcare, things like the Northern Wellbeing Hub that's been rolled out. That's been a really positive success, I think, for Ramsey in the North. Things like the reducing the CAMHS waiting list, that was phenomenal. So I think some of the successes you've seen have been a little bit more low-key, but things that actually really do matter to people.
1: Okay. Ewan?
3: I think the biggest downside they've had is U-turns, consistent U-turns on every single decision they've made. And positives. Well, they've set a really low bar, haven't they? Well, that's one positive for the next administration. You can't do, probably can't do worse.
1: Janine?
2: Loss of control of funding, spending, whether it be capital or whether it be actual operational. I think that's the worst thing. I can't think of a positive, really.
1: Okay. Peter?
0: Yeah, it's embarrassing that I've had all this time and still can't think of the positive. I think in terms of bad, I think, you know, Laurie's hitting the head. Capital delivery, they produce programmes of expenditure and they just don't deliver. And that just accumulates more and more cost, more and more dissatisfaction and more future problems in terms of revenue cost and such. I think if I was to be fair, I think, and whether it actually falls in the last administration, possibly getting us through the COVID scenario, I think that was something that was reasonably well managed. I think there's a lot of community input into it, which helped a lot. But they did it, and we're still here.
1: Robert, have you thought of one yet?
7: No.
1: Okay.
7: I had COVID-19 in my head, but I had that as the previous administration. But the tail whip from the back of that, I suppose, I'll second you there, Peter. We're clasping at straws, though.
1: Janine, very quickly.
2: Alexi Wheel.
1: Right, we're going to give each of you up to a minute now just to sum up why you believe the voters of Ramsey should choose you next week. We'll do this in reverse alphabetical order. So, Peter, we will start with you.
8: Okay, so I'm elected, I've got
1: Microphone.
0: There you go. If elected, I promise to be honest, diligent, approachable, open to discussion. I'll always listen to residents, welcome suggestions, work with others to find practical ways forward so Ramsey and the Isle of Man can see a future that is secure, practical, ambitious and fair to every generation. Above all, I will always seek to protect Ramsey's interests and help deliver positive change for the town and the island. I can undo this with your vote, so please get on the 24th of September and vote.
1: Thank you so much, Peter. Janine.
2: So, I'm honest, I'm hardworking. I can understand where to cut costs. It's been part of my background. I can be persuasive. I can get people on side. And I just want to work for you. I want to make the island work. And that's what I will stand for going forward, and I won't lose sight of that. So if you want to vote, I'd be happy if you would like to vote for me on the 24th of September. Thank you.
1: Thank you so much, Janine. Ciarán.
3: I think I don't need to make wild promises or claims or statements. I can simply look back at 10 years of representing the town as Ramstown Commissioner, and I will just continue doing exactly what I've done, which is fighting for Ramsey, standing up for what I believe in, being open, honest and accessible at all times. I'll always be straight talking. I'll always be hard working. I'll always be for Ramsey. And I'd like to be for the Isle of Man as well. Thank you.
1: Thank you so much, Ciarán. Laurie.
6: Thanks very much. You've heard us all talk tonight about housing, about infrastructure, about healthcare and the need for government to stop kicking decisions further down the road. These aren't abstract policy areas. These are the foundations of our daily lives. And I think the truth is actually quite simple. Government has to stop chasing headlines and has to start getting the basics right. We need homes people can afford, schools that meet every child's needs, a health and care service that treats people on time, and core infrastructure that's properly maintained instead of being patched together. Now, I've spent the last 10 years working for Ramsey in roles across Tynwald and government. My experience means I've seen where the system works, and I've seen where it doesn't. And I've never been shy about saying so. I'm not afraid of tackling some of these difficult issues. And I'll keep doing exactly that, because Ramsey deserves someone who isn't going to shy away from the hard stuff. If you choose to send me back to the House of Keys, I'll keep doing what I've always done. I'll keep being straight with you, I'll keep fighting for Ramsey, and I'll keep doing the hard work. Thank you.
1: Thank you very much, Laurie. So no, Nigel Dunmore has declined our invitation to be here tonight. So Robert, over to you.
7: Thank you for listening this evening. I want to finish by being very clear about what I'll do if you'll let me. I'll fight for Ramsey to get its fair share of investment and push to deliver projects that have been missed by this administration, mainly the flood defences, to help support redevelopment of our town, Cumber Moor, and the future of the Ramsey Cottage Hospital. I will challenge wasteful government spending and push for greater accountability for how taxpayers' money is spent. I will support businesses because without a thriving private sector creating jobs and generating wealth, we cannot afford the public service that our island needs and it deserves. I'll push for more housing that local people can actually afford and for the island where our young people can see a future. And where government isn't delivering, I won't be afraid to say so. I've ran businesses, served in public office, and I understand the difference between talking about something and actually getting it done. I am not standing to become part of a system. I am standing because I want to help change the system. I look forward to Thursday, the 24th of September. Thank you.
1: Thank you so much. Well, that brings us to the end of the Ramsey debate programme. My thanks to all the candidates who have joined us this evening. So Robert Cowell, Laurie Hooper, Ciarán McGuinness, Janine Shimon and Peter Whiteway. Nigel Dunmore is standing for Ramsey but declined our invitation. Thank you as ever to our studio audience, to Phil for being with us, the team down here at Studio One and back at Manx Radio as well. Tomorrow, we are going to be back for our final programme. We will be with the candidates who are standing in Russian. Hopefully, Alex might have his voice back by then.
8: Fingers crossed.
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22 minutes away from 8 o'clock. Manx Radio from the Isle of Man. ABBA's Dancing Queen kicking off the show this evening with a little bit of Rick Astley and Pray With Me. Thank you very much to Beth, Alex and the team down there at the Studio One there with the team at ELS. The last one is tomorrow night. It's a candidate standing in Russian starting from 6 a.m. 6 p.m. Just had a cup of tea and I didn't like it. 6 p.m. until 7:30. So that's the last one tomorrow night. And then next week, you know, next week the show will be back to normal, apart from Thursday where it is election day. Double Gold will return 7 till 8. We're doing it between 8 and 9 tonight. Let's have something new. Martin Garrix and you too.

Martin Garrix and U2, and a little bit of Billy Idol and Rebel Yell here on Greatest Hits Live with our friends Nicola Bauer. They're back up in the morning at 8.30. If you want to get involved with them, you can. Drop them an email, info@nicolabauer.co.uk. As long as you're not at a free consultation, you're more than welcome to have one, you know. After 8 o'clock with our lovely friends at the Ocean Views, who are open till 8, 9 o'clock this evening, you could win yourself a £30 voucher. Just play double gold after.

If you've never played Double Gold before with our friends at the Ocean Views, you can after 8 o'clock. We start at 1960 and we can run through to the year 2010. So there's loads of music in there. We basically play you 10 songs, maybe 12 or maybe 14. Depends what year it is. Depends how long some of the big songs are, to be fair. Because we have to fill an hour. That's how it is. It's an hour. And it's a £30 voucher up for grabs.

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7: And a very good evening to you, 8 o'clock. Patchy light rain develops this evening. Early tonight, a heavier band of rain arrives. It will clear about midnight time. Strong southwest winds, minimums of 12, sun up in the morning, 6 minutes to 7. Tomorrow, bright day, sunny intervals, highs of 16 tomorrow.
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1: How would you like a little £30 voucher in your pocket? 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But first of all, have a look at the menu. Do that also, yeah? But then, get into the restaurant, go to pay your bill. You've got a £30 voucher to spend. Have a go. 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
1: BBC One showed the first episode in January of Double Gold Year One of the Second World War set comedy series in Ain't Half Up Mum, starring us. Windsor Davis, the bloody boy. And yes, great stuff that. ITV also launched in this year the long-running travel show called Wish You Were Here? Question mark. Hosted by Judith Chalmers. And the very first Open University programme was on BBC Two in this year on the 30th of January. And BBC One in May launched the popular sitcom Terry Scott, June Whitfield. Brilliant. Happy Ever After. Okay. From the album of the same name, written by John Carter and Gillian Shakespeare. This is a big, big song. Huge number 13 on the UK chart. Still sounds great now. Can you work out Double Gold Year One from this? Phone, text, email, WhatsApp, Beach Baby, first call.

celebrated its 10th anniversary. Okay, it might help you or it might not. Also in this year, Serbia's Mlađan Cvijetović won the Eurovision Song Contest in this year with Molitova, or Molitva, M-O-L-I-T-V-A. Yes. And who also remembers a joint venture between the BBC and ITV? Freesat, a free-to-air digital TV joint venture, was released in May of Double Gold Year Number 2. Taken from the album of the same name, this young lady, how good. Bernard Butler involved in this one as well. Duffy, Rock Fairy, beautiful.

Such a great artist and a lovely voice. Duffy and Rock Ferry, Double Gold, year number two. That's track number one. Our friends at the Ocean Views open now. Don't forget, check out the menu and have a little look around, okay? They're doing special lights and everything. Just get involved, okay? 623348. The menus are all there. They've even got the Christmas menu up there. I was speaking to the guys there last week when I popped up there to see the guys, and they were saying that they've got loads of bookings in already. So if you've got a company, you know, a little workforce or a big workforce, get involved with them, okay? Drop them a call, 623348.

62338. All the contact details are on there as well, okay? 62338. Or just put your details down. It's got a contact page in there. Your name, your email, your phone, and your message. This song was originally on the Spiral Staircase album. Then it was revisited. And then You Well-Meaning brought me here. And then released as a single. Beautiful. Ralph McTell, Double Gold, Year Number 1 and 2. Just let it play.

0: of London, I'll show you something to make you change your mind.
1: Ah, oh, lovely, isn't that beautiful? Ralph McTell and the Streets of London, double gold year number one. Let's get back to year number two, and this band have got new stuff coming out. Some led to believe, anyway. From the album, great album title. You know I love a good album title, don't you? The album was called Ta-da! She's My Man, Scissors.

0: She's My Man from the Scissor Sisters. How are you getting on tonight with the double goal? Oh, Sharon, well done to you, Sharon. Hey, a lot of people getting it wrong tonight. A couple of people saying 1971. No, 1967. No, Sharon K, no. You are correct. Let's go to the WhatsApp, lovely people. Hello to Susie T. Yes, Susie T, year one and year two. Correct, well done to you. And Judy Ramsey, year one and two. Absolutely 100%.
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0: Double Gold, year number one. Let's get back to it. A song that was released in this year from the album called Band on the Run. Paul McCartney and Wings. This song's called Jet, but you knew that.

Brilliant. Paul McCartney and Wings and Jet on Double Gold. It's year number one. That is track number 1, 2, 3 already. Goodness me. How are you getting on with it this evening? Struggling or not? We've got the one song guide coming up for you. And coming up at 9 o'clock, as it is, what day? Wednesday today. We've got a bit of Country Roads up at 9 and After Hours from 10. Back to year two. These young ladies from the album Change. This is a big single called Change. Sugar Baby.

long ago did they come here? They were here a while ago, weren't they, doing it? It was at Nobles Park, wasn't it? Yeah, because I think Calvin Harris was on, I think, from memory. Oh, and JLS, that was right. I remember now. Yeah, anyway, there's the Sugar Babes and Change. Doing that, as you heard Alex saying in the promo just a few minutes ago, and Beth, tomorrow night is the final constituency programme. It is, of course, going to be starting at 6 o'clock. If you've got a ticket, I don't know if there's any left, you can have a little look at manxradio.com. Click on the election mini site on all the details, and you can listen back, as Alex and Beth said, to all the other debates that have gone on. Right, let's get back to the tune, shall we? From the album of the same name, written by Blaz Bochelle. Byers Bochelle, even. Gus Dudgeon produced this.

Pauline Matthews, or today and me, Kiki D. I got the music in me, of course, Don't Go Breaking My Heart. Elton John as well, good stuff. All right, double gold year number one. Let's get back to year number two. And a song that kind of bubbled around for a little bit was released from the album All the Right Reasons the year before, but on UK release, huge.

0: One of their biggest songs has been streamed and downloaded millions and millions of times. Nickelback and Rockstar. Well done to everybody got it right so far tonight.
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0: Something for you to look at tomorrow night from 7 till 9.30. Some little bit of Manx Scale Electric and Slot Car Club. It's only £10. Now, they've got a permanent club room in Douglas, a large three-lane circuit with three rally tracks. Don't worry if you've not got your cars or controllers. You've got ones you can borrow on the night. Every couple of weeks, have a rally night as well. There's a wide range of special racing theme nights for favourite cars. That's at the Riverside Trading Estate in Pulrose Road in Douglas. Southern Young Farmers political meeting tomorrow night at the Abbey Church Hall in Ballasalla. A political meeting to hear from prospective candidates for Arbury, Castletown and Molloy. 7 o'clock, that starts tomorrow evening if you fancy that. And Of Mice and Men is at Harris Promenade tomorrow. If you fancy a little bit of that, that of course, John Steinbeck's classic drama comes to life in this gripping production about friendship, survival and shattered dreams during the Great Depression. More information, villagaiety.com.
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0: A song originally out in 1964 by Dobie Gray. Ramsey Lewis did it in 1965 and then in double gold year number one from his album, Another Time, Another Place, also releases a single, number 13 on the UK chart for Brian Ferry, The In Crowd, year one, final song.

Brian Ferry and the In Crowd. That is the final song for Double Gold Year number one for this evening. Well done to you all if you got it right. Don't forget our friends at the Ocean Views back up tomorrow. Is it Thursday? It's Thursday. I have to double check there, yeah. Thursday, 12 to 2, 5 to 9. Friday, the same. Saturday, 12 noon, straight through till 9. And Sunday, 12 through till 4. Final song for Double Gold Year number two. A young lady called Avril Lavigne, young Canadian singer. She was kind of big around this sort of time. Here she is on the album The Best Damn Thing.

1974 for Double Gold, year number one. Brilliant stuff, and finishing off with Avril Lavigne from year two. That was 2007. Well done to you all. We will do the draw for the £30 voucher round about this sort of time tomorrow night, okay? Stand by. Coming up a minute, Country Roads up 9 o'clock, and then 10 o'clock we have After Hours with our friends Nicola Bowker, back open at 8:30 tomorrow.

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9: From the Isle of Man.

That's from Brantley Gilbert's 8th album. It's his new album, which is called Sins of the Father. And good damn it is. Brantley from Jefferson in Georgia. And ahead of that, Shaboozy from their album The Outlaw Sherry Lee and Other Western Tales. And Cowgirl, that's something new as well. And Anytime Soon from Jason Aldean from Songs About Us. And doesn't it sound like Ronnie Millsap at the start? It's just a Stranger in My House, Ronnie Millsap. Right, what's a fresh way to open, I suppose. Anytime Soon from Jason Aldean. And this is The Country Show on Manx Radio, Country Roads, every Wednesday evening between 9 and 10. This is Andy Wint with the best in country music, the new stuff, the vintage stuff. And this is from Cole Swindell. It's called Girl, Dad,

Well, the story's in the song. Ready, set, don't go. I gotta do what I gotta do. That was just when Miley Cyrus was heading off to Hollywood to go and star in Hannah Montana. And Dad Billy Ray wrote that. Ready, set, don't go was from Home at Last back in 2007. Of course, she's now known as just Miley, isn't she? You'll always be little Miley to Billy Ray. Riley Green in there, you heard also, it was Carly Christine Slusser. Carly Christine Slusser, to you and me, is Carly Pearce. And that was from Carly's album, Honest Woman. If I don't leave, I'm going to stay. That's currently out at the moment as a single, doing well. And we kicked away with Cole Swindell and Girl Dad. It's a girl, Dad. I'm marrying a girl, Dad. Good to have you along. Thanks for joining the Country Roads this Wednesday evening. Of course, we're all getting general election fever on the Isle of Man. A week tomorrow, it'll all be happening. And in 2 weeks' time, it'll all be over. All the would-be MHKs will be MHKs, and the would-be MHKs will be going back to real life. Anyway, let's calm things down. This is Tyler Hubbard, something brand new. It's called Land and the Country Roads.

0: Luke Albert Combs from Huntersville, North Carolina, and the track was The Kind of Love We Make from the Growing Up album in 2022. Still sounds great, doesn't it? He's got his own polarized sunglasses company. You can get Luke Combs sunglasses. They're actually called Blue Otter. And Josh Turner ahead of that. Josh, back in 2012, it was the number one country song in America in 2012 from his album Punching Bag. Josh Turner and Time is Love. And ahead of that, it was Tyler Hubbard and Land. It's no album out at the moment. He's due out a new album. His second album came out in 2024. That was strong. The first one just called Tyler Hubbard. Time for a new Tyler Hubbard album, what do you say? And I'm guessing that Land is going to be on that. We're on the country roads. You want to get in touch, email andywint@manxradio.com. Tell me all about yourself, where you are, what you're doing, sonic country music that you like. Something new now. This is Ian Munsick. Ian Munsick on Manx Radio Country Roads.
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Eric from Mr. Misunderstood in 2016 and having a record year. And ahead of that, Vincent Mason, something brand new from There I Go, his new album, Damned If I Do. And ahead of that, Ian Munsick, again, something brand new, Ian Munsick from Sheridan, Wyoming. And that's from his brand new album. The album is called The Mountain Goat. The track you heard was called Love Is Blind. Hello, how are you? Good to have you along. It's Wednesday evening. If you've dropped by for the first time, this is The Country Show on Manx Radio. It's called Country Roads every Wednesday evening between 9 and 10. A solid 60 minutes of the best in country music. Some new, some vintage, some in between. Like this from John Pardee.

0: That's it from Andy. Got to get out of here. You heard Tucker Wetmore. And who told you that? Jelly Roll was there. And Heart of Stone, the new single from Gavin Adcock and Wannabe. And John Pardee, Vintage 2017, Heartache on the Dance Floor. That's it from Andy. Get out of here. Back next Wednesday with another solid 60 minutes of the best in country music. In the meantime, if you want to get in touch again, email andywint@manxradio.com. Whatever you're up to tonight or whatever time you're listening to the podcast, hope it's well. Hope you're healthy. Hope you're fine. Hope you're enjoying your country music. Now take it easy. Look after yourself.
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0: And taking a look at the weather, patchy light rain at first, this becoming heavier earlier on tonight, or early later tonight, get it right. Before then, clearing away during the early hours of the morning, strong southwest winds for a time, minimum temperatures 12 degrees centigrade. Tomorrow will then be bright with sunny intervals, only isolated showers, although it will be rather breezy with fresh to strong westerly winds. Maximum temperature 16 degrees centigrade. Sunrise tomorrow, 6:54 a.m. Sunset tomorrow, 7:30 p.m.
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and a very good evening this Wednesday evening. Starting off the show, I'm with you, by the way, through till the midnight hour, when we all turn into pumpkins and disappear in a puff of green smoke. In the meantime, starting us off this evening, I've got Barclay James Harvest and Mockingbird. Enjoy.

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And that's what we call a coffee song. 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

0: Cynthia Ann Stephanie Lauper, better known as Cindy Lauper. And that's the title. Thanks, Cindy.
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1: 13 and a half minutes past 10, and I'm delighted to say that this coming Saturday, Strictly Come Dancing is back on. I must admit, that is one programme that, for some unknown reason, I enjoy immensely. I mean, I have two left feet. Well, I'm not even sure if they're both the same. They go in different directions. I have never really been able to dance. And I don't think, really, I should start now. It's probably a little bit late. Musically, we've got James Blunt, and he's ever so kind because he's telling me that I'm beautiful. Okay.

And the sad thing is, I was 22 when he was being born. Oh dear. This is Bill Withers, and it's a lovely day.

Bill Withers from 1975 and Lovely Day. Actually, that should read 1978. Brain in gear, automatic gearbox, and off we go. Something rather nice from John Lennon.

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0: that's something of a power ballad, isn't it? Celine Dion, all the way from Canada, even though she represented Switzerland in the 1988 Eurovision. Nothing like confusion, is there? Played Lennon earlier.
1: Yesterday.
0: Here's McCartney.

written and performed by Paul McCartney, even though it was classed as the Beatles. Cracking piece of music. Carrying on with Beyoncé and Halo.

0: yet another power ballad from a powerful lady. That's Beyoncé and Halo. Time on Manx Radio, 25 to 11. Good evening if you've just joined us. This is Mike Percival with you through till midnight.
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0: And taking a look at what's on, Mind Your Language at the Manx Museum opens at 9:30 a.m. and closes at 4:30 daily. A vibrant exhibition celebrating the beauty of the Manx language and its rich culture, presented in partnership with Culture Vanin as part of Blind na Gaeilge, the Year of the Manx. Traces at the House of Mananin in Peel opens at 9:30 through till 4:30. A diverse exhibition of contemporary Manx art, reflecting on how today's creativity becomes tomorrow's heritage. Explore how traces surround us, both physical and ethereal. Footprints in the sand, weathered surfaces, forgotten photographs, or the invisible imprints of memory and emotion. Traces will be the third open exhibition of artwork created by Creative Network members, 90 artists, all with Manx connections. What else have we got? Well, the Port Erin Lifeboat Shop is open tomorrow, 10 o'clock through till 3:30. Christmas cards, calendars, diaries, birthday presents, or treats for yourself. The friendly volunteers would love to see you there. 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Celebrating, 9:30 through till 4:30, location at the Manx Museum. Powered by People celebrates over 135 years of telecommunications on the island, from a single Athol Street exchange to full fibre broadband and 30 years of mobile coverage. Featuring artefacts and archival photography, the exhibition honours the engineers, operators and islanders who built and maintained these connections across generations. Time for one more, I think, and this is the Manx Slot Car Club. Oh, I was a founder member of that. Has a permanent club room in Douglas. They've got a large three-lane circuit and three rally tracks. The club has controllers and cars to borrow on the night. Every week is different. They race two different classes of cars most weeks. They have rally nights every few weeks. And there's a wide range of special racing theme nights for favourite cars. They are at Unit 1C, Riverside Trading Estate, Pullrose Road, Douglas. So that's always excellent fun. You should go along and have a go at it.
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0: Little bit of country now. Thank you very much to Andy Wint earlier. This is John Denver.

John Denver and Take Me Home, Country Roads. Nice bit of crossover country. I mentioned a few minutes ago about the Isle of Man Slot Car Club. Well, Slot Car and Scalectrics Club they are now. But I was a founder member. We started it behind the Quarter Bridge Hotel. There was a tin shack a little bit further along the riverbank from there. And we built a four-lane track in there, which was mighty. Just trying to remember who some of the members were. I know there was Mike Dove and Mike Buss and Billy Mitchell, Jeff.

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1: Eric Carmen, All By Myself. And if that's your kind of music, well, tune in on Sunday afternoon, 1 through till 3. Or is that 1 to 4? Anyway, it's me presenting the Sensational 70s. Sunday afternoon on Manx Radio. Hope you'll be able to join me. But I haven't gone anywhere yet. I'm with you through till midnight tonight. And this is Lionel Richie next.
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0: Lionel Richie and Hello. That one took us into the 80s, 1984 in fact, to be precise about these things.
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0: From the Sky News Centre at 11. A body's been found in a pond by police searching for a missing three-year-old boy in Suffolk. Noah Woods was last seen in a playground in Brantham yesterday afternoon. His disappearance prompted hundreds of volunteers to join the search, and it's not being treated as suspicious. Our correspondent Emma Birchley's in the village and says it's the news no one wanted to hear.
1: People quite clearly crying, hugging, a very sombre atmosphere, not saying much at all, and actually the police too, some of the officers, emotional.
0: Buckingham Palace has hit back after the King was accused of saying Princess Diana would be forgotten soon enough. Her brother claims in a new book that the then Prince Charles made the comments in the days after her death. A man suspected of being the so-called Putney Pusher has been found dead at his home. Nicholas Brandon was questioned in the summer, nearly 10 years after a woman was pushed into the path of a London bus. Pressure's mounting on the Bank of England to raise interest rates tomorrow after inflation jumped to a five-month high. The Iran war was one of the reasons why the rate of price rises rose to 3.1% last month. Now to sport. In Manchester United are red-faced after letting a two-goal lead slip against Brighton, losing 3-2 to crash out of the EFL Cup. The South Coast side bossed the match in the second half, despite being 2-0 down after only 10 minutes. Here's Brighton goalkeeper Jason Steele.
2: Listen, we didn't start great tonight. Two really poor goals to give away at a place like this. And you come here, you give them a leg up, you know, when they've had a tough result at the weekend, and you're like, really frustrated at half-time, but we got us all back into it, and yeah, I think we really deserve that win.
0: Staying with the Cup, and Fleetwood's reward for beating Sheffield United as a home draw against Arsenal. Other highlights include Liverpool hosting Chelsea, Everton meet Newcastle, and Aston Villa go to Bournemouth. The ties will be played in late October. That's the latest. I'm Stevie Shillinglaw.
3: Thank you, Stevie. And looking at news headlines from the Isle of Man, business owners in the service industry on the island are calling for a wider conversation around the VAT threshold. Aerial sports company FlyFit say its rapid growth means it's having to prepare for registration less than 2 years after it launched. Volunteers who were working to keep Ballyfesson Hall open say a decision to sell the building earlier than planned has come as a shock. The Ballyfesson Community Club had been told it would have a year, from June, to make it viable. The volunteers say the Methodist Church has changed the timeline. The facility will be closed and put up for sale on the 30th of September. Changes to toilets in one of the island's secondary schools over the summer holidays have been well received, according to the Education Department. At the start of the new term, parents took to social media to ask whether doors to the bathrooms had been removed. The date of the funeral of an Isle of Man rider who died during this year's Manx Grand Prix has been confirmed. Sam Norton of Castletown crashed at Doran's Bend on the Snaefell Mountain course during a qualifying session on Wednesday, the 19th of August. A service to celebrate the life of the 37-year-old will take place at 11 a.m. on Friday, the 25th of September, at the Douglas Lawn Cemetery on Johnny Watterson's Lane. And sport, Isle of Man Athletics have secured multiple medals during this year's British Masters Track and Field Championships. The seven-strong island squad managed to claim 11 medals at the meeting in Derby, held from Friday the 11th to Sunday the 13th of September.
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3: And it's a very good evening to George Shimmin. Good evening, George.
6: Faster, Mike. Good evening, Mike. So we'll see some patchy light rain at first, this becoming heavier earlier on tonight before then clearing away during the early hours of tomorrow morning. Strong southwest winds for a time, minimum temperature of about 12 degrees Celsius. Tomorrow is looking like a dry and bright day with sunny intervals, only a few isolated showers around, these mainly later on in the day. Still feeling rather breezy though, fresh to strong westerly winds, maximum temperature of about 16 degrees Celsius. Will be a dry and bright start to the day on Friday, however rain will soon develop through the morning, becoming persistent and quite heavy for a time before clearing to isolated showers in the evening. Again with quite strong southwest winds, top temperature of about 16 degrees Celsius. Moving on to the shipping forecast for the North Irish Sea, valid for the next 24 hours, there is currently a warning in operation for strong winds. The winds southwest 5 or 6, occasionally 7 at first tonight, then varying west 5 or 6 later on tonight. with little change tomorrow morning and afternoon, although possibly touching 4-7 in a few places at times. The state of sea is mainly moderate, occasionally rough in the east of the area. And finally, looking at the tides in Douglas, we have high water at 3:30, with low water following tomorrow morning at around 10 o'clock. And that's your forecast for now, Mike.
3: Brilliant, George. Before you disappear, I'm going to put you on the spot with absolutely no warning at all. Are we likely to get an Indian summer?
6: There is a hint in the extended range guidance of possibly a ridge of high pressure building over the weekend and into next week, and that could bring some warmer air our way as we head into next week. So there's a possibility as we head into the middle part or the later part of September that we could see an uptick in temperatures and some more settled conditions. So it's possible, Mike, yes.
3: Oh, from your lips to God's ears. Thank you very much, George. Good night. Have a pleasant one.
6: You too.
3: Cheers.
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0: And leading us into the second hour of the show this evening, Jennifer Rush and The Power of Love. This is Mike Percival with you through till midnight. Hope you can stick around and not just fall asleep on me.
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0: 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She loves me dearly, but she doesn't like me on the radio.

0: and Berlin, and Take My Breath Away. Thank you very much to 113. I'm rather glad you're enjoying the music. I know I am.
1: So, you want to be an MHK, do you? Well, that's great. We need someone to run the country. But I wonder, how much do you know about what that actually involves? What are your responsibilities? What can you achieve? I'm Charles Gard, and I thought it might be helpful if I spoke to someone who's been an MHK, and a minister, and the speaker, and the chief minister, and that's Tony Brown. So why not join me and Tony this Friday evening at 7 o'clock here on Manx Radio for some insights into being an MHK.
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0: And it's just coming up to 17 minutes past 11. This is Mike Percival with you through till the midnight hour. I hope you're going to stay with me for that length of time.

Dire Straits from 1986 and The Walk of Life. I was chatting to Terry Groves earlier on today at lunchtime at Douglas Rotary meeting, and he said he nearly phoned in last night, except that I can't take phone calls in the studio, but hey, never mind. He said, any chance of playing The Flowerpot Man? And let's go to San Francisco. So I said, yeah, don't see why not. So here it is. Good evening, Terry.

a wonderful hippie era at the end of the 60s. Putting flowers in the barrels of the people's rifles. Long hair. Dancing with very little clothing on. Not so bad if you're in San Francisco, but in Douglas, a bit chilly and damp, I would have thought. Still, each to their own. This is Robbie Williams, 25 minutes past 11.

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That's a glorious ballad, A Million Dreams by Pink. The more I hear of that lady, the more impressed I am.

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Now, as you all know, no show I do is complete without Fleetwood Mac. So now, we have a songbird.

The unmistakable vocals of Christine McVie, Fleetwood Mac, and Songbird. I love that song. I love this one too. The Rolling Stones, Paint It Black.

0: Good evening, Liz. Glad you've enjoyed the music. I've got time for about three more tracks. 17 minutes to midnight. At which time, of course, I turn into a pumpkin and disappear in a cloud of green smoke shot through with
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0: First of the last three, Janice Ian at 17.

She was 24 when she wrote that song. Currently, she's 1 year older than me. I wonder if that means she remembers dinosaurs roaming the earth as well. A little bit of Bob Dylan never harmed anyone, I hope. This is Just Like a Woman.

Bob Dylan and Just Like a Woman. Taking us towards the end of my show this evening. Hope you've enjoyed the music. I have. I'm back with you on Sunday afternoon with the Sensational 70s Show. Hope you can join me for that.

time for one final track from me this evening. And it's something that takes me back to, well, the 70s, when I was visiting my wife in London when she was at Guildhall, School of Music and Opera. It's Steve Harley and Cockney Rebel. Come up and see me. Make me smile. Good night, all.

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